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y'all, this is Brantley Gilbert, and this is my new song, Good Damn. Good Damn is a song I wrote with my good friends Brock Berry Hill, Taylor Phillips, and a fella you might know by the name of Hardy. And it's a song about shooting a shot, long story short. Hope y'all dig it.

0: What's up, y'all? It's Bradley Gilbert, and you just heard my new song, Good Damn. Thanks for listening.
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someone else calling you baby. My name is Tori D. That actually did happen to me in real life. I had broken up with a guy, and 6 months later, I was dating somebody new for about a month, and my ex decided to call me out of the blue in the middle of the night and leave a 3-minute-long, drunk, rambling voicemail, upset that there was another man calling me baby.

0: So at the CMAs, there was a man during Kane Brown's performance of Woman that was up on his chair, swinging his coat jacket around like he was having the best time in the world. And everybody was like, who is that? Who is that? We know who it is. It's Lauren and Lena's husband, Cam. Yeah, he was the one that was like overjoyed to be watching Kane Brown perform, which makes sense because, you know, Kane and Lauren are like childhood besties. However, did you also know that this song, All My Exes by Lauren and Lena, a song about all of her exes, is one of his favorite songs of hers? Yes, she said that on her social media. She posted a video and she said, yeah, it is a little weird that my husband's favorite song that I've ever done is a song that I wrote about all of my exes. I'll tell you what, that is a very secure man.
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7: 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Now, you can see the same thing our investigators are seeing and help identify stations that may be charging unfair prices. So far, we've received more than 160 complaints about potential gas gouging, and we're investigating each one of them. These complaints, combined with our own monitoring, have led us to opening formal investigations into over 10 major retailers and wholesalers. Also, we've made official inquiries on nearly 100 additional retailers about their pricing. These investigations are going to take time. We are only going where the facts lead us and where, like all professional investigations, such facts exist. The moment we take the next step, we'll let you know. We remain committed to holding accountable anyone who exploits Hoosiers during this emergency.
6: To file a complaint, go to IndianaConsumer.com.

Kayla Langley. And Riley Green, who said Ella needs to find some time to record another duet with him. I think the two of them need to just put out a duets album at this point, because otherwise, what else is Riley Green going to do when he's done being a judge on The Voice?

0: 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And it's all dirt roads ahead. Unless it's been raining, then it's all muddy roads ahead. But that's okay.
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song I just wrote, and it's something about it, or it's special, or I think you'd love it. And it's an honor when somebody would possibly trust me with their song. And you know, the story behind them writing the song, I don't know. You know, I wasn't there. They wrote this song, and we were looking for songs for the record, looking for something that felt like it was a smash on the radio, but also had a whole lot of integrity. I just fell in love with the song, and there was no way around it.

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It's Tori D, and I've been in the gym lately, and I had a weird experience yesterday. This guy came and stood in between me and the mirror that I was looking at myself in while I was working out and just stared at me awkwardly in the eyeballs. Maybe he was trying to hit on me. Do I have a gym bang?

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You know, I'm with Luke Bryan. There's not enough people in this world that are just out there to have fun. My name is Tori T. He's catching a lot of flack for his new song, Hunt, Fish, Beer, Climb, Tree, whatever it is. I don't know. It's four letters, four words. People are saying it's AI. He's like, I'm just singing a song about things that make me happy and that I enjoy doing. And I got to agree with him. Like, let people be happy. You don't have to listen to the song, but you should. Because you should also be happy for other people's happiness.

0: Would you eat a Twinkie hot dog? That is the new food item that they are touting for Memorial Day weekend barbecues. Is you split open a Twinkie, you put the hot dog in there, and instead of topping it with ketchup and mustard, you use chocolate sauce. So it's like a dessert hot dog. 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I got one tattooed on me. I don't know if I'm going to eat that. Maybe.
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0: Sweet Jason Aldean right there with Don't Tell On Me. My name is Tori D, and he was hesitant to release a duet with his wife, Brittany, because he was worried that people were going to be mean to her about her singing, forgetting that she got her start on American Idol, so she actually can sing. And she sounds great on the track.
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1: It's Tori D hanging out with you, and I think this is where my dating life ends, is falling in love with the gym. I have been so locked in to working out, eating right, and getting enough sleep every night so I can see my gains, that I've completely forgotten about dating. The men that I were talking to, they are very upset with me because I don't reply to their text messages when I'm at the gym, and I'm there for about 2-3 hours a day. And then I go home and I start cooking, and I focus on that. And then I eat my dinner and I focus on that. And then I go to bed and I focus on that. And then next thing I know, it's been 3 days, and they're like, hey, are you still alive? I am. I'm just focused. You want to come to the gym with me? If not, this probably isn't going to work. And that's why I say this is probably where my dating life ends, unless I can get a gym bae. Then I think I'll be okay.

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0: My name is Tori D, and I can't decide if this is genius or manipulative. Okay, so country singer Caitlin Butts, who went viral for that song, You Ain't Gotta Die to Be Dead to Me, she was saying that back when she was just starting out playing little tiny bars, she would go on to Tinder before her shows, and she would actually pack out the house by inviting dudes off Tinder to meet her up at the bar that she's performing at for a date. So they would pay a $10 cover to get in, expect to have a date with her. She'd get up on stage, she'd perform, and then she would also walk away with their money. I don't know what happened afterwards, if she had to go on any dates or not, but that's genius.
1: Hey, y'all, this is Dustin Lynch, and I just dropped my new song, Easy to Love. Check it out. Easy to Love is about just embracing that wave of life and seeing where it takes you. Y'all ride it with me. This one's Easy to Love. Hope you enjoy it.

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Good old Riley Green, best mustache in country. What am I thinking? Actually, I know what I'm thinking. I'm hoping him and Ella do like a duets album. He said he wants her to carve out some time so they can make more music together. That's what I would ideally like to have. I think the two of them together have this undeniable chemistry. So much so that after the ACMs, people are speculating that the two of them are back on. I don't think they are. I

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0: Girls. And we've got American Girls. 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Now remember, they're all somebody's daughter. She's somebody's daughter. 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

Day weekend is here. Thank you so much for hanging out with me. I've got Hardy coming up for Linda. I've got Luke Combs back in the saddle. And right now it's Bailey Zimmerman with Chevy Silverado.

0: Kicking off Memorial Day weekend, the unofficial kickoff to summer. A lot of people thought it was the 21st of May. I think that's a little bit too early. The real first day of summer is June 21st. So, yeah, we've got a little while to go. We're not really that close to summer yet. But we're working on it, right? Barbecuing this weekend for sure. I did get some meat. I got some spare ribs. I want to cook on the grill. I want to stay outside as much as I possibly can. And I want to read a couple of books. I don't think that is too much to ask for on a holiday weekend, but we'll see. Get back to me on Tuesday and see how I did.
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I've got great music on the way, including John Morgan with Kid Myself, Kelsey Ballerini with Hole in the Bottle, and Keith Urban for You. What would you love to hear? KikiGarcia.com, Great Day to Be a Girl on Facebook, KikiGarcia26. I'm really not hard to find because I love social media, so I'm all over the place. Send me a message. Let me know what your favorite song is.

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What is happening, bestie? Memorial Day weekend. I hope you are going to be able to do everything you want to this weekend, including relax. I've got Corey Kent on the way. I've got Justin Moore. Right now, Dan and Shay with Tequila.

0: Lori, Ken, and Co Wetzel. I think I told you this, but I did go food shopping and I bought ribs to cook on the grill because I want my husband to barbecue all weekend long. I do not want to take one pot or pan out of the cabinet this weekend. I want everything to be cooked on that grill. I got to figure out how to make mashed potatoes on the grill. 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They're perfect. They're perfection, especially with, like, butter, a little sour cream in there. Oh, so good.
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0: my exes. It's Lauren Alina. So, Bestie, have you heard about earthing? Yeah, earthing is the practice of putting bare feet in direct contact with the ground. I love this. You know, there is nothing like walking barefoot in grass, right? There's something about that feeling, something about, oh, I don't know, it's just, oh, so good, right? If you go barefoot outside for 20 minutes a day, researchers say it could help stop your body's aches and pains. It also just, I don't know, it does something to you for sure. Grass, sand, sometimes I just walk barefoot to the mailbox and it just changes everything. So try it. It's called earthing.
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Okay, it's Jelly Roll. So Jelly Roll and Post Malone out on their big stadium tour, hitting the road. I know they killed it in Albuquerque, New Mexico last week, and now they're out there. Who's going to see them? I know a lot of people who bought tickets in different cities. I feel like this is a thing now, to buy tickets in different cities and go to a different city to see a show that you love. I think it sounds like fun to me. You get to explore and enjoy some great music.

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0: Mario got his request in for Chris Jensen, Me and a Beer.
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0: got Keith. Let's just believe. We've got Kenny. Just to say we did. And we've got Kane. Put some miles on. And that's just some of the case. 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

are having a good Memorial Day weekend. Let's not forget what the weekend is all about, though. Definitely thank a serviceman if you see one. And just keep in mind what this weekend is about. Jason Aldean on the way. Scotty McCreary. And right now it's Kid Rock.

0: Don't tell on me. It's Jason Aldean. If you want to cut your house cleaning by 8 full days a year, that's unbelievable. 8 full days. Just put a mat at each entrance. This is what the experts say. They say because about 80% of the dirt on our floors is tracked in on our shoes. The best are commercial mats from a restaurant or janitorial supply company. The payoff, an effective mat can reduce the cleaning time in the average house by 200 hours a year. That is unbelievable. My husband makes fun of me, but yeah, I have mats all over the place, inside the house, outside the house, by the back door, by the front door, by the side door. Yeah, they're all over the place in my house.
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I've got Memorial Day music coming up from Megan Maroney with Beautiful Things and Keith Urban, You Look Good in My Shirt. What would you love to hear? Kiki Garcia 26. You can find me all over social media, TikTok, Instagram. I'm on all of them. Facebook, Great Day to Be a Girl. I'm even on YouTube. You know, YouTube, I feel like I've slept on YouTube. It's very interesting over there, especially when you get into those abandoned places videos. I think those are my fave.

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0: Cassandra is listening right now. She said she has doormats everywhere in her house. And yes, it does cut down on cleaning.
1: Hey, y'all, I'm Chase Matthew. Here's my new song, Holding It Down. Holding It Down is about the small town heroes and realizing you don't got to leave your small town to be a hero. I'm talking the firefighters, the EMS, the police, the teachers, the doctors, the nurses, and everybody else in between that keeps a small town going on a daily basis.

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Garcia. What's going on, bestie? Are you having a great weekend so far? Told my husband we are barbecuing all weekend, and he had absolutely no problem with that. I know. He's a great husband, right? John Party coming up with Boots Off. Lainey Wilson somewhere over Laredo. And right now it is Bailey Zimmerman. This is going out to Mandy. It's Chevy Silverado.

0: Well, this kind of goes against everything they teach us at work. HR departments, they always warn about bosses and secretaries dating, but might not be a bad thing. Yeah, according to researchers, one of every 8 boss-secretary romance ends in marriage. 1 out of 10 secretaries admit to having been romantically involved with their boss, with only 25% saying the experience had negative impact on their careers. I always think about Donna and the lawyer in Suits. I mean, he was lost without her, and he really needed her, and then he finally realized it. Harvey, why do I always forget his name? Donna and Harvey, and spoiler alert, when they got together at the end, I cried like a baby.
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That's so funny. There are certain shows that just had perfect endings, and definitely Suits was one of them. I love the ending of that one. The other one was, and why can't I remember the, oh, I know, Lucifer. Did anyone watch Lucifer? I thought that had the most perfect ending in the world. I wish I could get my husband to watch that show because I would totally rewatch it again. It was so good. I loved it.

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1: Trying to pull through. You're listening to Network Indiana. I'm Jarrett Lewis. The incident from this morning in Michigan City involving LaPorte County Deputy John Samuelson, as told by Indiana State Police Sergeant Glenn Fifield.
2: The deputy transported the individual and sole occupant to the hospital. Once at the hospital, the officer learned that the subject may have been involved in an earlier criminal incident. The officer returned inside the hospital where an altercation took place.

0: emergency room.
1: After the altercation, shots were fired. Sergeant Fifield says the suspect was identified as 22-year-old Sherrod Grafton Jr. He was taken into custody after running out of Franciscan Health. He shot Deputy Samuelson 3 times, who's now fighting in a South Bend hospital. Lucky to be alive, that's how an Indianapolis DoorDash driver described surviving a gunshot to the head. Ryan Hedrick reports.
2: It was like 2 inches over here, you know, any of this. That would have been it.
3: Army veteran Robert Gault told Fox 59 he cheated death when someone opened fire and hit him in the head during an early morning carjacking setup under the guise of a DoorDash delivery.
2: If you're ever in a situation like that and, you know, you do get hit, don't just lay down and accept it. Keep moving.
3: Gault says the people who tried to steal his car couldn't drive a manual, so he still has it. The shooting happened Thursday near West 71st and Michigan Road. Ryan Hedrick, Network Indiana.
1: Henry County Canada. Randy Howard is pushing for a state investigation into local election board members. Howard says local officials unlawfully threatened him with fines over campaign sign sizes, which are protected under state law. Howard claims the Secretary of State's office has failed to respond. And the Oscar Mayer pit stop challenge not making it through due to the weather. The track did get the Oscar Mayer Weenie 500 in before the rain came. New York Dog finished the 2-lap race first, taking the ketchup crown from Slaw Dog last year's winner in the inaugural race. All that's left for drivers now is the Indianapolis 500 on Sunday. I'm Jarrett Lewis. 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
1: It's time to run down the top news from this past week in Indiana and U.S. agriculture. It's time for Hoosier Ag This Week. 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
2: I'm C.J. Miller. Indiana farmers are reporting steep increases in property tax assessments on their livestock barns, grain facilities, and storage structures this year, with some ag buildings seeing assessed values climb by as much as 300%. We'll explain why those assessments are skyrocketing. Plus, you'll hear from one Indiana lawmaker following House approval this week of year-round E15.
3: We are watching a dry window try to emerge for planting across the Hoosier State. When will it get here? That's the question. We'll talk about that and more coming up.
4: I'm Ian DeEubank. I'll check the markets. And as we ended the week, nothing the trade was looking for from the U.S.-China meetings and overbought markets led to some significant liquidation. Details coming up.
5: I'm Greg Allen. You know, as cattle prices climb just in time for the summer grilling season, Indiana livestock producers are playing a high-stakes balancing game with rising feed costs. Can your backyard barbecue survive the squeeze? Find out what local farmers are facing coming up.
1: And I'm Eric Pfeiffer. We'll talk tractor safety on the show and share crop updates from around the state. Also, a big announcement from Corteva this week. I'll have that right after we check in on the planting weather forecast with Chief Meteorologist Ryan Martin. Farmers itching to get back in the field to finish planting might have to sit tight just a little while longer. Here's C.J. Miller with that forecast.
2: There is a planting window opening up in the Beacon Credit Union planting weather forecast.
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2: But Hoosier Ag Today Chief Meteorologist Ryan Martin says that window won't be opening up until we get closer to next weekend. Until then, expect to see more rain.
3: Particularly looking at Saturday through Tuesday, we see multiple rounds of moisture coming through. Saturday, scattered showers and thunderstorms pretty much statewide. Sunday, we take a break. Early Monday, probably a little bit on the drier side. But Monday afternoon through Tuesday and early Wednesday, rain and thunderstorms are back with a frontal complex pushing through. I think you look at the period combined, and we're probably going to set in with anywhere from a half to 1.5, maybe 2 inches of rain with 100% coverage across the Hoosier State.
2: He says two inflection point days are Wednesday and Thursday of next week.
3: I'm trying to see that moisture dry out and sag off to the southeast quickly. Recent data would suggest maybe it's not as sharp of a change. So transition next Wednesday, Thursday, but strong high pressure looks to build in over the Great Lakes region going into the Memorial Day weekend and then set there all the way through the following week.
2: Martin says planting should be in full gear through the end of the month.
3: So I'm looking for us to put together 5, 6, 7 back-to-back dry days from late in the week, at least Friday, but maybe Thursday of next week, all the way through the 29th into the 30th.
2: Check out the full Beacon Credit Union planting weather forecast at HoosierAgToday.com. I'm C.J. Miller.
1: Indianapolis-based Corteva made a big announcement earlier this week about where their new headquarters will be once they split by year's end.
7: It's such an important win, Eric, and it's really exciting.
1: That's Christy Wright, president and CEO of Agrinovis Indiana. New Corteva, which will center on crop protection and nature-inspired technologies, will remain in Indy. Wright says this wasn't necessarily a given.
7: It was a multi-state search that Indiana competed for, and how excellent that Corteva decided to double down on Indiana. And I think that says a lot about the ecosystem we have here and about what they think Indiana can do to support their next chapter in their strategy.
1: Indiana Secretary of Commerce David Adams spoke at the Agrinovis Quadrant event Wednesday evening in Indianapolis, where he told Hatt that they emphasized to Corteva all the assets available to them here in the state.
8: I think they got a better picture of the fact that, okay, they're here, but we've got Lilly, we've got Elanco, we've got Purdue University, we've got IU. We have the assets that they're going to need to support not only the growth they have today, but the future growth that they're looking to explore.
1: While new Corteva will stay in Indy, their advanced seed and genetics arm, soon to be known as Vylor, will locate its headquarters in Johnston, Iowa, home of their flagship seed brand, Pioneer. Indiana did compete to keep both HQs in Indy.
8: That would have been a heavy lift for them to actually relocate all those resources, those R&D resources from Des Moines, Iowa to Indianapolis. But that doesn't close the door. So I think there's going to be lots of opportunity, even with the existing business and the new business, to actually create streams of research and development activities here. We'll just have to see how this all plays out. But yeah, we always want to get all of it, right? And we worked aggressively to get all of it, but it was going to be a heavy lift. But we're not going to give up the fight.
1: You can read more on the Corteva announcement at HoosierAgToday.com, and we'll have more farm news on the way. Right now, it's time to talk markets. And for that, we say hello to Andy Eubank. Andy, a pretty significant sell-off on Thursday. How did we finish the week on Friday?
4: More of the same, Eric. A pretty weak day. Corn, soybeans, and wheat all selling off, and we'll have those settlements coming up. We'll begin, though, with an explanation. And for that, I turn to Brian Basting on Friday in the middle of the trading session. Brian at Advanced Trading. A number of factors at play on this final day of trade for the week, Brian, including planting progress or pace, forecasts for rain, but certainly, I guess, disappointment as far as what the trade would have liked to see come from the U.S. and China meetings with the two presidents.
9: Yeah, thanks for having me, Andy. I think you nailed it with your last comment there that not that there was a great expectation that we're going to see an announcement of an additional trade deal in ag products with the president going to China, but some expectation was built in, and I think the lack of confirmation thus far of that type of news has triggered some long liquidation. I think we're going to see, Andy, this afternoon in the Commitment of Traders report, a very large long position, a long position being held by speculative funds, and that's going to be not reflective of the last couple days. So I think some of that money, if you will, is being taken off the table now in the wake of the conclusion of the summit, and at least to the moment, a lack of a major announcement. And of course, we've got a weekend coming up here, so I think a combination of those factors has triggered some pretty substantial long liquidation across all the grain side of the ledger.
4: Markets were getting overbought, and did you see that coming? At what point did it really begin to appear that that was the case?
9: Yeah, just to remind your listeners, Andy, anytime you get into this type of season, the growing season is just getting underway here too, that you're going to see this type of volatility, and how you approach volatility is very important as a producer. Do you view volatility with fear, or do you view it as opportunity? And we certainly view it as opportunity for the producer. Obviously, no one likes to see the market as a grower declining substantially, but we've seen some healthy rallies, Andy, the last few weeks here.
4: Market commentary there from Brian Basting of Advanced Trading. Get him on the phone, 309-664-2314. Now, the Friday settlements, we were led lower by Chicago wheat. However, double-digit losses in both corn and beans, too. July corn, 455 and three quarters, down 11 and three quarters. And the Descon track down a dime and a quarter, 481. July beans dipped to 11.77. That was down 15 and a half cents Friday. Novi, 11.70 and three quarters, down 12 and three quarters. And July wheat, 6.35 and three quarters, down 22 and a quarter. Meat markets split today with cattle futures up. June live cattle, 253.90, up $1.82. June lean hogs, 98.75, down 77. You're up to date now on the markets. Much more still to come. I'm Andy Eubank. 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
2: A soggy weekend and first part of next week, but we do have drier weather coming. I'm Chief Meteorologist Ryan Martin with Hoosier Ag Today's weekend weather update. As we focus on planting here, everybody wants that dry window, that back-to-back-to-back dry window. Now, to be clear, we did squeeze in a couple of days last week of decent field work. We were kind of interrupted at midweek by a little bit of moisture, but we actually have seen some of the areas that were the farthest behind pick up some pace. I do still have a significant window of opportunity as we get closer to the end of the month, but we're going to have to work through this week. First, let's talk about that. Here for the weekend, we've got on again, off again, scattered showers and thunderstorms coming through. Your Saturday and Sunday both feature some pop-up thunderstorm action. I believe here Saturday looks wetter than Sunday. For your Saturday, I'm looking for a quarter to three-quarters of an inch across about 80% of the Hoosier State. Sunday, we see some central and southern Indy action early, but I'm not looking at that stretching or expanding anywhere else. I think everybody's mostly dry for tomorrow afternoon right on into Monday. Now, Monday afternoon, we light back up with rain and thunderstorms. Some of those thunderstorms can be strong. Thunderstorms continue through Tuesday and into early Wednesday. Shortly after sunrise Wednesday, I think we are done with precipitation. If you look at this combined from today right on through sunrise Wednesday, I think you're looking at probably half to 2-inch rainfall totals over 95% of the Hoosier State. So this is going to be a significant rainfall event. It is done, as we said, Wednesday morning. We dry down Wednesday afternoon. I think we stay dry Thursday and Friday, right on into the start of the Memorial Day holiday weekend. Saturday at this point, I don't think is anything problematic. Sunday is a day that I'm watching closely. There is a feature down in the Ohio River Valley that is trying to lift north. Right now, penciling in a little bit of a threat of moisture across southern Indiana through Sunday midday and afternoon. Does it get farther north than US 24? I'm going to step out and say right now it doesn't look like it, but this is what we have to watch because there's a large-scale, high-pressure dome that's wanting to settle in and take control right behind that for Memorial Day itself, the 25th, and it's going to sit here through that entire week, the 25th, 6th, 7th, 8th, 9th, 30th. We are going to be dry all the way through there. So if we can actually miss rain over a large part of the state Sunday the 24th, all of a sudden there is your wide open long-term dry window for us to finish planting. Yes, we've got a good start in some of these areas that we're behind, but I think we'll be able to finish it not just here, but probably all the way up into Michigan as well. So that's likely the story here, watching later this upcoming week and the weekend very, very closely. I'm Ryan Martin.
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5: You're dialed into Hoosier Ag This Week from Hoosier Ag Today. Thanks for joining us. I'm Eric Pfeiffer. Big news in Washington, D.C. this week as the House approved legislation to allow permanent year-round sales of E15. C.J. Miller has the story.
6: Which is a win for consumers, and it's a win for farmers. It's a win for our ethanol producers in Indiana.
7: And that's Congresswoman Erin Houchin from Indiana. She was among the House Republicans who voted in favor of the year-round E15 bill.
6: 5,000 locations in 36 states already sell E15. We hope that this will expand that market and give our corn growers and our producers another outlet.
7: Houchin recently toured the Poet Bioprocessing plant in Shelbyville, Indiana, and says that firsthand look at ethanol production was a game changer.
6: The fact that at this processing for ethanol, there's no waste. So you think about all of the byproducts along the way. Once you get to pure ethanol, there's corn oils that can be pulled from this. So this is a renewable fuel source that there is nearly, if not zero, waste in the process.
7: She adds that year-round E15 not only saves on fuel costs, but it also lessens our reliance on foreign energy.
6: Every vehicle manufactured after 2001 can use an ethanol formulation, and so it's going to be a great opportunity to reduce the price at the pump from 10 to 30 cents a gallon. So we're not reliant on Middle Eastern oil.
7: The E15 bill now moves to the Senate, where its prospects remain uncertain. Back in January, though, President Trump said he would sign a year-round E15 bill without delay. I'm C.J. Miller.
5: Farming is frequently listed within the top 10 most dangerous occupations in the United States based on fatality rates, with tractor rollovers being the leading cause of death.
8: Thanks to the rollover protective structure, or ROPS, we've made a lot of progress. We've seen a dramatic reduction in farm fatalities, and that's largely because of rollover protection.
5: That's John Schutzky, Ag Safety and Health Specialist with University of Wisconsin Extension.
8: At the same time, we still see a lot of tractors out there without ROPS. Tractors can roll over sideways, which typically involves either, you know, rough terrain, people hit a rut, or they drive over a stump or a rock, or more often, a slope.
5: Other tractor incidents involve PTO entanglements. Schutzky says while these are fewer and farther between, we do still see them.
8: When they do happen, people underestimate how incredibly powerful, even something like a 45 horsepower utility tractor, if you become entangled with that piece of equipment, I actually begin to rotate with that shield.
5: The most common lost time work injuries happen when you're doing something so second nature, you're not even thinking about it. Falls that occur when getting on and off equipment.
8: We always talk about 3 points of contact. By going from 2 to 3, you increase your stability by 50%. If you do slip or fall, you've got some additional points of balance.
5: I know it's tempting when you're in a hurry to jump that second or third step from the top, but that's when we see those sprained ankles and the torn ACLs. So as planting season continues, please, please, please stay safe out there. We're over halfway done with both corn and soybean planting across the state, but as Andy Eubank reports in this Channel Seed Growing Season update, there are parts of the state well behind that pace and other areas well ahead, like West Central Indiana.
9: I would say as a whole, we are further along than I would say the other parts of Indiana.
10: That's Caitlin Blessing, sales agronomist with Channel Seed.
9: Here in Warren County, I would say we're about 80% done, maybe even 90% done with beans, and probably about 50 or 60% done on corn. If you go to the northeast corner, they're significantly lower than us. I was just talking to a teammate the other day that he said they're probably more so in that 20 to 30% range.
10: When Hatt spoke with Blessing Wednesday morning, prospects were very good. There will be more progress on planting this week.
9: Absolutely. I think the next couple of days it'll just be full steam ahead. And heck, as we're on this call right now, I'm sitting in the cab of a pickup truck and helping put in a full product lineup at a plot today, just north of Williamsport at Peterson Seed, one of our channel dealers. So it is. It's full steam ahead, and I think we're going to see a lot of progress happen this week.
10: Plenty of plants have emerged, and although the cool, wet season has caused concern about disease becoming prominent, Blessing says it hasn't materialized.
9: Fusarium and Pythium, and I'm happy to report, really, we have not seen diseases this year, and I know people were a little concerned there with the seeds sitting in the ground for, heck, nearly a month in cold, wet soil. But as the temperatures are rising, the sun's been out, plants are coming up, and I just encourage you to to go out yourself, take a look, maybe call your agronomist.
10: She says the extra eyes on your fields will help when it's time to evaluate and consider replant concerns. I'm Ian to Eubank.
5: All right, Andy, thanks. President Trump was in Beijing this week to meet with Chinese President Xi. The markets were looking for concrete deals, and no concrete deals came. U.S. Trade Representative Jamison Greer said Friday that China agreed to buy more than, quote, double-digit billions in ag products over the next 3 years, though there were no specific details on what would be included. While this lawmaker is hopeful for progress, there's still plenty of skepticism about whether Beijing would deliver on any deal. C.J. Miller has more.
11: Well, President Trump's the first president in my lifetime who's been tough on communist China and recognizes that they don't play by the rules.
7: And that's Senator Jim Banks from Indiana.
11: There's no such thing as free trade between America and China because China lies, steals, and cheats.
7: Banks stressed the need for fair trade with the Chinese, especially when it comes to America's ag products.
11: The soybean market is really important to Indiana. We want China to buy our soybeans, and we want them to buy our ag products. So we got to protect that, but make sure that trade is fair between our two countries. And President Trump's going to be, I think he's going to be very tough on China, on these trade agreements, putting American jobs, American manufacturing, American agriculture first in these deals, and then hold China accountable for what they promised that they're going to do.
7: Meanwhile, Banks pointed to more friendly trade partners and the need to renew the U.S.-Mexico-Canada agreement. He said having that agreement in place would give President Trump and the U.S. more tools to bargain in future agreements with the Chinese.
11: China is our biggest threat. They are our biggest enemy. And having good trade deals with our partners in our own backyard strengthens our hand because then we have more options. We have more leverage. And the president can go to China and use that leverage to get a better deal for America.
7: I'm C.J. Miller.
5: And I'm Eric Pfeiffer. More Hoosier Ag this week on the way next from Hoosier Ag Today.
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18: I'm Ashley Nickel, the Activity Director here at the Willows of Greensburg. We are honored to be the OMBA contracted facility in Decatur County. It is a prestigious honor to serve and care for our veterans. We are proud to honor our current veteran residents. Robert Anderson, Air Force. Raymond Howe, Army. Stephen Robinson, Navy. Ronald Cripps, Army. Larry Dale, Navy. James Gearhart, Army. Robert Hargrove, Marines and Air Force. Robert Hurd, Marines. Michael Martin, Air Force. Irvin McKinley, Army. Ralph McVeigh, Marines. Doug Miller, Army. James Miller, Army. Nancy Rainwater, Army. James Stallsworth, Army. Phil Turner, Army. Thomas Davis, Army. And Mervyn Lawrence, Air Force. 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
5: Welcome back to Hoosier Ag This Week. I'm Eric Pfeiffer from Hoosier Ag Today, and despite the cold, wet weather across Indiana these past couple of weeks, corn planting progressed another 9% and soybeans another 7%. That according to USDA's Crop Progress Report released Monday afternoon, where Indiana corn and soybeans are both 51% planted. But struggles continue for farmers up north. Farmer Tom Griffiths sent me a text message this past week saying that Noble County probably isn't even 1% planted at this point. But he's not worried because they're used to it up there. And after he sent me that picture of his field, I asked him when I could get a boat out on Lake Griffiths. In West Central Indiana, Ryan Rippey checked in from his farms in Fountain, Montgomery, and Tippecanoe counties on Monday.
19: I'm out doing some corn burn down today on some of the earlier corn that we had planted. It's just coming out of the ground, looking pretty good, pretty happy with it. The ground conditions are a little wetter than what we had anticipated, I guess, as we've gotten out here. Was hoping to be able to maybe start planting beans again tomorrow, but that it's pretty wet, probably looking at maybe Wednesday or Thursday this week, but still hopeful that we can maybe do some bean planting later on in the week.
5: Du Bois County farmer J.R. Reisner was also held back by some rain last week, but he expected to get back in the field this week too.
20: Looks like we'll be back in doing some post-spraying, side dressing this week here. Weather looks favorable for that.
5: And J.R. was one of many farmers out in Washington, D.C. this past week, helping push along that nationwide E15 year-round sales legislation. Indiana farmers are opening assessment notices this year and finding something shocking. Massive increases in the assessed value of their livestock barns, grain facilities, and storage structures. C.J. Miller reports now how that's raising serious concerns about the financial impact on family farms and agribusinesses across Indiana.
21: The farm economy isn't great right now, and rising property taxes on ag buildings is certainly the last thing any of our members want to see.
7: That's Ryan Hoff with Indiana Farm Bureau. He tells Hoosier Ag Today why many farmers are seeing such sharp increases in their ag building assessments. In some cases, those assessments have reportedly jumped by as much as 300%.
21: The state puts out cost tables that reflect the cost of building materials that go into building ag structures. So could be steel, could be concrete. On a sort of regular basis, the state updates those cost tables to reflect actual market costs for those inputs. Now, I say the state has been doing sort of regular updates to the cost schedules because the update this year is the first that fully reflects the post-COVID inflation in construction inputs. And so that is one of the reasons why assessments have increased dramatically this spring.
7: Hoff says you can appeal the assessment with your county auditor if it's increased by more than 5%. But the deadline to make that appeal is fast approaching.
21: Keep in mind that the formal appeals deadline is June 15th. So to initiate the appeals process, you need to fill out the appeals paperwork before June 15th and have that to your county assessor.
7: He adds that Indiana Farm Bureau is already talking with state lawmakers about reducing the property tax cap on ag buildings from 3% to 2%.
21: But also, after the 2025 property tax reforms, the 2% property class, which includes ag land, for example, will be receiving a one-third deduction of assessed value. And that phases in over the next 5 years, but that would be essentially a one-third write-down of your assessed value to not only protect or reduce your taxable value on your buildings today, but also help protect against increases in the future.
7: You can find a link for that paperwork to file an appeal with your county auditor. It's at HoosierAgToday.com. I'm C.J. Miller.
5: Cattle prices continue to climb high headed into the summer grilling season, but Indiana livestock producers are keeping a close eye on feed costs. Here's Greg Allen.
10: Brian Shooter, Executive Vice President for the Indiana Beef Cattle Association, says strong consumer demand for beef and tight cattle supplies are helping push prices to historically high levels across much of the country.
22: We spent a lot of time over the years working with our checkoff dollars to find ways to increase demand for beef. Today we're seeing that demand continue to stay strong and support these good cattle prices that we're seeing now.
10: While grain prices have eased somewhat from recent highs,
0: Many farmers say volatility in commodity markets still creates uncertainty when planning for the months ahead.
22: A lot of our producers in Indiana are diversified. They're also corn and beans. And those enterprises are not quite as favorable as the beef industry right now. So a lot of producers are depending upon the income from these cattle operations to keep their operations viable.
0: Shooter says strong cattle markets are providing an opportunity for producers to recover from several difficult years marked by drought, inflation, and higher operating expenses. Retail beef demand also tends to increase as warmer weather arrives and families fire up their grills for holidays and summer gatherings.
22: It's critical to our industry to maintain that desire to be the center of the plate attraction for those parties and those grilling sessions.
0: Much will depend on weather conditions and crop development this growing season, which could influence feed availability and prices later this year. I'm Greg Allen.
5: And that wraps up another edition of Hoosier Ag This Week. 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We'll do this again next weekend. Same hat time, same hat channel. Thank you so much for joining us this weekend and enjoy the rest of it. I'm Eric Pfeiffer, Hoosier Ag Today, Indiana's Farm Network.
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0: Ken Cole Wetzel. Sound Rocky Mountain Low. And here it is, Memorial Day weekend already. Came up quick, too. And please remember, too, this is not exactly a happy holiday. I mean, it is a great holiday. It is a great holiday, don't get me wrong. But it's not really a happy holiday. Memorial Day weekend is about remembering those who served and volunteered, mind you, to serve. And they put their life on the line fully. As in, they didn't make it home. It's about remembering those beautiful people that did that for us. 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
1: 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General Mills is bringing Save by the Bell's characters from the halls of Bayside High to the cereal aisle. The brand gave people a sneak peek of the colorful packaging on its Cinnamon Toast Crunch, Cheerios, and Lucky Charms, which includes snaps of Zach Morris, Kelly Kapowski, A.C. Slater, and Jesse Spano. A message on the back of the boxes, note the collaboration is in honor of the company's school fundraising program, Box Tops for Education. Time out, it begins, quoting Zach's famous catchphrase, over the past 30 years, Box for Tops for Education has helped families raise nearly $1 billion for schools. Today, you can earn cash for your school at any time in the Box Tops app. As Zach Morris might say, that's pretty rad. The design, which features one of the teen sitcom's familiar red lockers, offers other nods to the show, including a Bayside Tigers sticker and a note saying, I'll meet you at the Max, and a reference to Zach Attack, the group's band from the Rockumentary episode. General Mills hasn't shared further details, saying simply, we love the fun excitement around our totally rad products. We're keeping a few things in our locker for now, but we'll have more to share soon on this partnership. Stay tuned. For more information about General Mills and other characters they have on their Box Tops for Education, check out People.com. 17-year-old sailor killed in 1941 Pearl Harbor attack to be buried with honors. Posted on starsandstripes.com May 21st by Wyatt Olson. A U.S. Navy sailor who died at the age of 17 aboard the battleship USS West Virginia during the 1941 Japanese surprise attack on Pearl Harbor will be buried May 30th in his Arkansas hometown. Fireman 3rd Class Royal Luker will be buried with full military honors at New Bethel Cemetery in Plainview, where he was raised before enlisting in June 1941, according to a Navy news release. Luker was among the 105 West Virginia crew members who died on December 7, 1941. His remains were unidentifiable with forensic methods available in the era, and he was buried in the grave marked unknown. In 2017, the Defense POW/MIA accounting agency, which uses forensic methods to identify the nation's war dead, exhumed 35 caskets containing remains associated with the West Virginia. Luker was among those. For more information about Royal Luker, who is to be buried with honors, check out starsandstripes.com.
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3: Trying to pull through. You're listening to Network Indiana. I'm Jarrett Lewis. The incident from this morning in Michigan City involving LaPorte County Deputy John Samuelson, as told by Indiana State Police Sergeant Glenn Fifield.
4: The deputy transported the individual and sole occupant to the hospital. Once at the hospital, the officer learned that the subject may have been involved in an earlier criminal incident. The officer returned inside the hospital, where an altercation took place in the emergency room.
3: After the altercation, shots were fired. Sergeant Fifield says the suspect was identified as 22-year-old Sherrod Grafton Jr. He was taken into custody after running out of Franciscan Health. He shot Deputy Samuelson 3 times, who's now fighting in a South Bend hospital. Lucky to be alive, that's how an Indianapolis DoorDash driver described surviving a gunshot to the head. Ryan Hedrick reports.
5: It was like 2 inches over here, you know, any of this. That would have been it.
6: Army veteran Robert Gault told Fox 59 he cheated death when someone opened fire and hit him in the head during an early morning carjacking setup under the guise of a DoorDash delivery.
5: If you're ever in a situation like that, and, you know, you do get hit, don't just lay down and accept it. Keep moving.
6: Gault says the people who tried to steal his car couldn't drive a manual, so he still has it. The shooting happened Thursday near West 71st and Michigan Road. Ryan Hedrick, Network Indiana.
3: Henry County candidate Randy Howard is pushing for a state investigation into local election board members. Howard says local officials unlawfully threatened him with fines over campaign sign sizes, which are protected under state law. Howard claims the Secretary of State's office has failed to respond. And the Oscar Mayer pit stop challenge not making it through due to the weather. The track did get the Oscar Mayer Weenie 500 in before the rain came. New York Dog finished the two-lap race first, taking the catch-up crown from Slaw Dog, last year's winner in the inaugural race. All that's left for drivers now is the Indianapolis 500 on Sunday. I'm Jarrett Lewis. 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
1: 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Russ Hubler Ford salutes Dave Meyer, Paul Wheelisbach, Josh Chase.
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0: The Memorial Day service brought to you by Gilliland Howe Funeral Home will begin at 10 a.m. on Monday, May 25th at South Park Cemetery. 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

0: Congress has access to all kinds of insider information. Some congressmen use it to make millions in the stock market. 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So Senator Todd Young is fighting to end it. Young is pushing to ban Congress from trading stocks, period. And President Trump agrees.
1: Let's also ensure that members of Congress cannot corruptly profit from using insider information. 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
0: Todd Young has never traded stocks in Congress. Not once. Young's a Marine. He gets it. Go to young.senate.gov. Thanks, Senator Todd Young, for doing the right thing. And together, let's tell Congress.
1: Let's also ensure that members of Congress cannot corruptly profit from using insider information. 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
3: It's Memorial Day weekend, and as you share time with your friends, your family, and your community, I'd like to share a story with you about the casserole effect. Here in the Midwest, we have a hidden code we use when we want to show our love and concern for others. Whether it's elaborate or simple, homemade or store-bought, the message is the same, that we care. And where I live in Iowa, that means you bring a casserole. Someone had a new baby? Bring that poor mother a casserole to give her a break. Neighbor's barn burned down? Surely a casserole will help with the expenses. Widower? He needs a good home-cooked casserole to let him know he's not alone. Remodeling your home? Have a casserole. Loved one going through chemo? Take this casserole because I don't know what else to do to help. Loved one passes? Here's a casserole for all the relatives who flooded your home. We even have casserole parties, mainly to try new recipes out on friends who will be honest in their reviews. Yet, while we joke about it, and many times the casserole effect can overwhelm or overtake your freezer, it's the love and compassion the casseroles convey that will warm your heart and memories, and instill the desire that the next generation will carry on the casserole effect. This is brought to you from Chicken Soup for the Soul, the Spirit of America's Jay Wells. 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
4: Hi, I'm Ashley Nickel, the Activity Director here at the Willows of Greensburg. We are honored to be the OIM.

0: 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Robert Anderson, Air Force. Raymond Howe, Army. Stephen Robinson, Navy. Ronald Cripps, Army. Larry Dale, Navy. James Gearhart, Army. Robert Hargrove, Marines and Air Force. Robert Hurd, Marines. Michael Martin, Air Force. Irvin McKinley, Army. Ralph McVeigh, Marines. Doug Miller, Army. James Miller, Army. Nancy Rainwater, Army. James Stallsworth, Army. Phil Turner, Army. Thomas Davis, Army. And Mervyn Lawrence, Air Force. 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

0: It's Chris Hansen and me and a beer. I mean, it's Memorial Day weekend, so if you got some, drink up. 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And Memorial Day weekend's actually the big weekend when a lot of people buy some big ticket items. 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

0: That song is so good. That's off her Dandelion album. That's Elle Langley and Be Her. And I'm really hoping she puts out that acoustic version she did of that song at the ACM Awards. Because that was flawless, for real. And I'll take a really small break right now, and I promise it's going to be quick, too. And I do have some more country music coming up here in minutes. Don't go anywhere, y'all.
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9: I'm Ashley Nickel, the activity director here at the Willows of Greensburg. 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Stephen Robinson, Navy. Ronald Cripps, Army. 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Robert Hurd, Marines. Michael Martin, Air Force. Irvin McKinley, Army. Ralph McVeigh, Marines. Doug Miller, Army. James Miller, Army. Nancy Rainwater, Army. 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

0: That's off his Songs About Us album. That's Jason Aldean. Song's called Don't Tell On Me. And don't forget, Memorial Day is actually about all those men and women who serve this country and unfortunately never made it home. And God rest their souls, too.
1: May is Military Appreciation Month. The highest obligation and privilege of citizenship is that of bearing arms for one's country. George S. Patton, Jr. Honoring John F. Young, U.S. Navy, World War II. George Rocky Blair, U.S. Air Force, World War II. Connor Price, U.S. Marines. Devin Hudson, U.S. Army. Jesse Bowman, U.S. Marines. 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
3: 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Now, you can see the same thing our investigators are seeing and help identify stations that may be charging unfair prices. So far, we've received more than 160 complaints about potential gas gouging, and we're investigating each one of them. These complaints, combined with our own monitoring, have led us to opening formal investigations into over 10 major retailers and wholesalers. Also, we've made official inquiries on nearly 100 additional retailers about their pricing. These investigations are going to take time. We are only going where the facts lead us and where, like all professional investigations, such facts exist. The moment we take the next step, we'll let you know. We remain committed to holding accountable anyone who exploits Hoosiers during this emergency.
2: To file a complaint, go to IndianaConsumer.com.
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9: Good morning, everybody, and welcome back to another exciting edition of Beyond the Game. Beyond the Game brought to you by Batesville Chrysler Dodge Jeep, Gillen Howe Funeral Home, Acura Automotive, Decatur County Recycling, Walters Tire, Hamilton Tebby Law Office, and Byride Auto. Ryan Higginbotham, Jason Simpson, and Josh Lee joining us live in studio. Welcome back to the friendly confines,
10: thanks,
9: my friend.
10: Thanks, man. I wish we would get... It was warmer yesterday in central Wisconsin than it was here, so I don't know if I'm bringing the bad weather down or what's going on, but happy to be back for sure.
9: I'm convinced that Mother Nature has her months flipped, because April this year so far in Indiana has been what May normally is, and May has been what April normally is. We're getting all of our April showers in May, and it's been, I mean, we've had a few days that it got up into the mid-80s already, but we've had more days like this that are low to mid-60s, and just that, not torrential downpour, but just that gross kind of misting rain that you can't do anything with. So I don't know what the heck's going on. And then, you know, as we've been teasing everybody out there in Beyond the Game land, he makes his yearly appearance, one of Greensburg's finest, and our resident Indianapolis 500 expert. We have with us today, old Foz, Derek Fosnot joins us. Foz, thanks for coming in.
11: Oh, good morning. Thanks for having me. I appreciate it.
9: Well, I mean, it is the month of May. It is Memorial Day weekend. That means the greatest spectacle in racing. And it's obviously going to depend who you talk to and things. But, I mean, the 500 has to be one of the top 2 to 3 sporting events in the world, is it not?
10: Yeah, you talk about a single day sporting event. I saw this number, and there's 350,000 seats or people that they are expecting to be in attendance. And I think that may just be seats, because they were predicting another 80,000 when it comes to, you know, the pit and general admission and things like that, which that number alone is larger than cities like Columbus, Ohio, Louisville, Kentucky. I mean, it's just, Pittsburgh is another one that it's larger than. So I'm trying to think of another sporting event, a single day sporting event that can outshine Indy. And obviously, you know, we all grew up in Indiana, so it all carries a special place in our heart. But if there isn't, or if there is another event that's bigger than the Indy 500, I'd like to know.
9: Is this 110th? Is that where we're at?
11: Yep, 110th.
9: So, Foz, maybe you'll be able to answer this. I'm really curious about this, because for a lot of years, you know, you had your post like Al Unser Jr., Rick Mears, all those guys who were incredibly popular drivers. You had this little lull where the 500 wasn't selling out. Like, the popularity kind of dipped And then, of course, it peaked with the 100th. Everybody wanted to be there. And I always get a kick out of that because I fall victim to it, too. Like, why is the 100th any different than the 99th or the 101st? We tend to assign a special category for a certain round number. It's always fascinated me. But anyway, why do you think it is the last couple of years, post-100th, the 500 is sold out, blackout's been lifted, we've been able to watch it here locally if we don't go to the race? What do you, because it's not like IndyCar does a great job really marketing any individual drivers or anything, so you don't have the big names out there that somebody's watching. But what do you attribute that to, that now the 500 has kind of gotten back to, not that it was ever lacking attendance, but like we're saying, it's solidly sold out, and the it just seems like there's more of a buzz around it the last few years?
11: Well, that's you're 100% right. It did kind of go through a lull there where it just kind of, it was, everybody knew when it was and paid attention to it the day of, but now it does seem like it's a little more celebrated even throughout the year. And I think that's honestly because of, I think it's attributed to the work that Doug Bowles and that marketing team at IMS, because I mean, if you look at social media and all those things, I mean, how many times next month are you going to see "Is it May yet?" You know, all over the place. So, and I don't recall. And Josh, I mean, you've gone with me for 20 years. We talked about this last year when it went from NBC to Fox. The IndyCar series did. And I honestly don't think, outside of probably the last 4 or 5 years, that Indy just did a very good job of marketing the race, other than just, as of May 1st. I really don't think they did.
10: Yeah, I don't know. I think to Derek's point, when Doug Bowles took over and Roger Penske bought not only the IndyCar series, but the Indianapolis Motor Speedway, and Doug Bowles became the president, I think they did a lot of stuff for the fan experience that maybe you wouldn't be able to see on TV, but restrooms got better. In and out traffic flow got better, and that's hard to do with 350,000 people or more there.
9: Speedway's not exactly a big city.
10: No. I mean, it's
11: Speedway's like 6.5 square miles.
10: Yeah.
11: It's not big.
10: But so I think what they've done with the fan experience has gotten better. One thing that, nobody really talks about or thinks about is, I've gone, this will be my 21st year, and I don't think one time have I bought a beer or a water or a hamburger or anything inside. So for them, especially in this day and age in 2026, that they still allow you to bring in coolers, with security measures and things like that inevitably pop up with 350,000 people. The fact that they still let you pack coolers and bring that in, so they make it affordable, to go. You just have to get there. I mean, parking is still $20. We paid $20 forever for parking. Now we park a mile and a half away from where we sit, at least. But
9: so you walk to the track and stumble back to your car.
10: Yeah, pretty much. And some of the times it's not even from having too many adult beverages. It's just a long freaking day and a lot of walking. I mean,
9: especially those days where it's perfectly blue sky and about 89 degrees, and you're sitting in the baking sun.
10: It's kind of funny because as I've gotten older, and I'm 38, my skin has gotten even more sensitive. I was telling these guys, and we'll get back to the race, but I was telling these guys, we have a hot tub at our house. So for about 3 weeks, I've been trying to get like the perfect chemistry down, right? We have these test strips. I'm dumping stuff in, boom, boom, boom. So the other night, like I did all the yard work, got everything. It was a perfect night, no wind. It was like 55 degrees. I'm like, all right. So I put some chemicals in, put the test strip in. Everything was perfect. Like, the numbers were exactly perfect. So 30 minutes later, I get in. I'm sitting there for like 15 minutes, Carrie gets in. She's like, man, there's just smelling like a lot of chlorine. I'm like, no, it's fine. I sit there for another 5 minutes. My skin starts to burn. I'm like, oh, it's just getting hot in here. We should probably get out because I didn't want to admit a mistake, right?
9: You get out with chemical burn. It's a rash.
10: My skin for 2 days was red and hurt. So even today when it's overcast, I'm still throwing on sunscreen. I'm like looking at UV index when I'm going. So tomorrow with a chance of rain and overcast skies, like that's perfect for me. I don't want 85 and sunny. That's
9: brutal. You're going to be the guy though, even though it is overcast, you'll walk in with this like paste of white over you. Not your pasty white skin, but you will still have to lather on the sunscreen. Because even though you can't see the sun's rays, you know they are there.
10: I wear SPF wool sweater when I go to the Indy 500. So
11: SPF wool sweater has literally been the joke for
10: 20 years. Yeah, it's pretty rough. I'm about ready to turn into that guy that wears the long sleeve SPF 50 shirt.
9: And you're going to have the, what is it, the zinc oxide that the lifeguards used to wear on their
10: clothes. Man, it's rough. But, you know, I just think they've made the fan experience so good that even if the marketing isn't, like, I haven't seen any commercials for the Indy 500 up in Wisconsin, but I think that they've done such a good job of keeping it what it's always been. And, you know, I think they're starting to create new fans, younger fans. And I'm not saying, you know, 8, 9, 10-year-olds, because even though we'll see those kids there, not a ton, but they've captured our generation. And whether that's with the snake pit or the infield or what, they've just done a really good job of that over the last 10 years, I would say.
9: And Foz, you kind of mentioned his name. And, yeah, there's a new president and all these things, but how much of it do you attribute to the fact that, love him or hate him, because he's an incredibly polarizing guy, but the fact that Penske now owns the Motor Speed, not only the series, but he owns, you know, the crown jewel of maybe all sporting venues, how much of it do you attribute the new popularity, new popularity, do you attribute to Roger Penske?
11: I think he's, I mean, he's been, I mean, I think just the Indianapolis Motor Speedway from the time that he bought it, I mean, that guy could, I mean, to sit here and say that he could care less if he ever won another championship if he just traded them all for Indy 500 wins, can I say that? No. But that's all, I mean, this one day, this one month is literally what that guy bought the Speedway for. And he has opened the doors. I was just looking it up. We all know who Doug Bowles is, right? He's out there. He's very, we see him a bunch. Do you know who Jeff Beleskis is?
10: No idea.
9: Heard of him.
11: Because that's who that's who was the president in 2013 when Doug Bowles took over. So I think when Penske takes over, he gets, you know, Doug Bowles, and, you know, they start all these things, and now there's ARCA is there. Obviously, NASCAR is still there. It's not just NASCAR and IndyCar, but they have, you know, sport car championships there. I think they're going to try to bring back MotoGP. They would like to bring back the F1 race. I think he's opening the Speedway back up for more exposure to motorsports other than just the two major events that are on TV every weekend.
9: You know, you just mentioned F1. This has been back right after I graduated from college. So it was early 2000s when they were still having that up there. And unbeknownst to me, because I'm not a motorsports fan per se, you know, I'll keep tabs on who won an IndyCar race or who won the NASCAR race just to find out who it was. I couldn't tell you anything. You know, Lewis Hamilton and who else drive F1, you know, and I know it's hugely popular across the pond. You know, outside of soccer, it might be the most popular sport in other parts of the world. But you want to talk about a different crowd that shows up.
11: Yeah, those are
9: like we're talking, and I still remember this again about the same time frame. The very first time I ever went to Vegas, we left the night before a Tyson fight. And you want to talk about a different crowd that rolled into Vegas as the as it got closer and closer. Whoa, baby.
11: Yeah.
9: Let's just say you weren't exactly feeling safe. We'll just say that. Whereas with this F1 crowd, it was like each person trying to outdo the next with how much money they had. This was money on money on money. So very, very fancy type crowd. But what was really cool about it was you could tell that these were incredibly wealthy people, but they weren't uptight, snobby, let me show you how much money I have. So just that, and then like you guys, and you know, like I was telling you before the show, we've been regulars at Carb Day, still don't go to the race, but you know, the clientele that goes to the 500 in comparison, you would just call the 500 crowd, that's just the good old boys. You know, it's just good wholesome Indiana people, and I know there's people from everywhere else, but it's just the good old boys. And then you have those F1 fans who we're talking the elite of the elite.
11: Yeah, it's kind of funny you bring that up, because we talk about like the street or the street track races, or the, you know, the road courses that are in the streets. I mean, we've IndyCar's got them in Nashville and Detroit. And round three for F1 is in the streets of Dubai at night.
10: Yeah.
11: So, I mean, yeah, it's definitely a different crowd. But you know, it is fascinating to see that some of those F1 guys. This event, the Indianapolis 500, is so big that, you know, world champions in the F1 world, you know, want to be a part of that. You know, you look at Alonso, you know, Max Verstappen is talking about it. Mike Schumacher, you know, was one that talked about it in the early 2000s. Unfortunately, a deal that just never came to fruition. But they're not beating down the doors to leave F1 to go race in Nashville.
10: No.
11: But they are having those conversations with different teams about, you know, about running the oval race, which is, to me, I think, carries its weight in gold that, you know, not only does NASCAR have guys that want to come over and do the double, but they've also, and girls, shout out Catherine Legg, that want to do the double and, you know, want to be a part of that. But also, you know, you have F1 drivers that want to give up arguably one of the bigger events on their schedule, being Monaco this weekend. So it carries its weight in gold of what this event does mean to the motorsports industry.
10: So I looked up, and you talked about different crowd going there. In 2024, F1 to Las Vegas brought in $934 million in revenue. which is about five times higher than the Indy 500 brings in. And we're talking 450,000 people going to the Indy 500, right?
9: Yeah.
10: Five times higher, $934 million in revenue. So it's the money is certainly different in the clientele that goes to F1
9: and
10: IndyCar. But
9: I think that also lends itself back to what you were talking about. Like, at the 500, it's going to be like any place else. Concessions are going to be outrageously expensive in comparison to what they actually cost. But the fact that you can bring in water, beer, pop, you can bring in sandwiches, like, I'm not going to say half, but I bet 20 to 25% outside of their ticket, 20 to 25% of the crowd doesn't spend a dime at the Motor Speedway.
10: Yeah, like I said, 21 years, and I've never bought anything there, ever. And, you know, the fact that, you know, tickets have stayed pretty similar in price. I mean, they're, what, $125 for where we sit. But that's your cost. $125 is your cost. And you don't have to buy stuff there. You don't have to spend the extra money. So when you have a spectacle as large as the Indy 500 and an event as large as the Indy 500, you look at other sporting events that carry that sort of weight, the Super Bowl, the Final Four, things like that. It's not affordable. Like, we went to Atlanta for the semifinals and, you know, tickets were $300, but the plane, you know, we had to get, I'm taking out the travel to get there. We were incredibly excited when chicken fingers and fries were $10.
9: Yeah.
10: And so that's, you know, the fact that they let you do that and bring that in and they've kept it affordable, outside of the ticket price, you know.
9: How much is a ticket nowadays?
10: So we pay, and we're in the middle of turn three, we pay $125 okay. per ticket. And it really hasn't gone up.
11: It probably goes up $5 a year yeah. or something, $10 a year.
9: It's that death by a thousand paper cuts. Yeah. You're like, oh, it's only $5. Then you look back 20 years I later and you're $50. You're like, what happened?
11: I don't know if there was a mistake or they made some adjustments. I think I got the paper for next year and they're going to go up a little bit. We'll discuss that with the boys on Monday.
9: So let me ask you this. I don't know how familiar you are with F1, they always talk about the technology. It's not like an Indy car, you're driving a tin can in comparison to a Ferrari, but there's obviously a bigger technological jump between an Indy car and an F1 car, I'm assuming.
11: Quite a bit.
9: Is it simply because of where they race? Like, and I mean the countries and different places that they race, that every single F1 race is on some sort of street course. And do you know what kind of performance an F1 car would get if they got on a 2.5 mile oval?
11: I really don't. I know that those are, I mean, it's all, I mean, I don't really to be honest, I don't, because I don't know the nomenclature and how what advancements and what all they have within within F1. The engines are definitely bigger. I think they run like a more of a V8, V10, V12, and it's a hybrid 6-cylinder and Indy car. Indy cars, I think I did see like a study that Indy cars are, when it comes to, raw horsepower, they are more powerful than F1 cars, but the gearing ratios and things like that are just so different, because like an Indy car has 6 gears where an F1 car may have 7. The F1 car is probably a full foot longer. Than an Indy car is. They are substantially bigger in size. But they're also, they're also some of those that those guys could probably tool around the IMS with one hand on the wheel as opposed to no power steering and those guys trying to fight it around four corners.
10: I saw Kyle Busch, and real quick, Kurt Busch passing away at 41 years old, who just raced last week, is kind of a shock to the racing world. And not really any details have come out about what happened, but, he essentially goes into the hospital and 6 hours later passes away. So,
9: I saw something yesterday, Wednesday. He was in a racing simulator.
11: He was testing, yeah.
9: Got out and collapsed to the ground. The 911 had to be called. And I think it was from then on. It's not like he woke up, got better. I think like that was it right then and then ended up passing away. And it's more that has come out.
10: Super polarizing. You either loved him or you hated him. He was a guy that, I won't say transcended the sport because he didn't do that, but he was so polarizing because of the fire and the passion and the arguments and the things that he got into with racers. So the racing world lost a really good one in Kurt Busch. But Kyle Busch was talking about the difference between
11: Kyle passed, Kurt's still with.
10: Okay, so yeah. Kurt Busch was talking about who raced in the 500 last year? Kyle Busch.
11: Kurt Busch raced in the 500 in 2012-ish?
10: Oh, I'm thinking of Kyle Larson. I'm sorry. Kyle Larson was talking about the difference between NASCAR and IndyCar, and they asked what's harder to drive. And he said, from a car perspective, a NASCAR is harder to drive just because of the way that the car moves. But learning all the technology in an IndyCar, with all the buttons and everything that you have at your disposal on that steering wheel, the learning curve to race an Indy car is tougher from that perspective. He said you feel like you have more control of the car in an Indy car, but what you have to learn is a lot tougher. So, you know, they have the hybrid button, and Foz, you can get into what that actually does and things like that. But he just talked about how so, and I think there's probably a step up in technology into the F1 cars from an Indy car. So, you know, Foz, if you watched the any qualifying or you watched practice or things like that, they on the screen when they're talking about times, they have the hybrid. And, you know, they used to have, and maybe they still do, like a push to pass, and it's kind of an extra boost. Is that kind of the same thing, or how does that work?
11: Essentially, hybrid is like the, it's like the oval push to pass. So they do still have push to pass on road courses. And
9: oh, so it's not like the junk technology that's in new cars that we can buy that turn your engine off when you stop. Like, it's not like that.
11: I don't think it's. No, I really don't think so.
9: Because I love that technology. No, worst the thing ever invented. Yeah. So dumb. Anyway, sorry.
11: No, essentially, like the hybrid is so it's chargeable and or it's rechargeable, and then and they can all do it from the steering wheel. And when they do deploy the hybrid, it gives them about an extra 60 horsepower that dumps into the engine, but it's. Once it's gone, it's gone, until you have to physically recharge it from a paddle on the steering wheel.
9: So let me ask you this, and because you say recharge it, and there's two different ways I think about that. Is that, like, it literally has to regain energy, or is it like, because this is where my brain goes at all the video games that I play, is it basically technologically built in that it's timed that if you press it once, it's not going to let you use it again for X number of seconds, just so you're not like spamming it around the track or something.
11: No, it's a so it depletes very quickly, but it is an electric source. So once they go to recharge it, they have to stay on the paddle. If they let off the paddle and it gets, so if they charge it to 46% and they let off the paddle, it stays at 46%. And then they just have to keep going until it gets back up to 100. And once they have to hold the paddle or press the button or whatever it is, until it depletes. I think there was, what'd they say? I think there was 10 different hybrid deploy strategies in qualifying last week with the wind and all the different stuff. Guys were deploying it in corners. Guys were deploying it on straightaways, into the wind, downwind, you know, in the short shoots, just trying to make up time anywhere. And it was, I think it was Renus VK. He would deploy it into the wind on the front stretch and then recharge it on the back stretch. And he did it for all four laps. So he recharged it and used it for literally all four laps, and they're using the fast jacker button, which is a button that, you know, transfers weight from one side of the car to the other. That's weight jacker. And then fast jacker kind of makes the car sit a little bit, kind of makes a presses a button and then the suspension sits. So, and then there's roll bars, and they go in and they turn the roll bar to try to stiffen up the front end. And all those things, I mean, that essentially that makes a very, very 10 mile or a very, very busy 10 miles while you're trying to keep your foot completely on the floor at 235 miles an hour, which, better than me, I guess.
9: Yeah, I was going to ask, you know, and you just kind of said it there. You know, people love to kind of add a little flair and spice to it, but is there a lot of truth to the statement that in green flag racing at Indy, they don't let up from the accelerator? Any change in speed is going to be made by maybe shifting gears and things like that. Is it pedal to the metal the whole way?
11: It kind of depends. If you are if you're in traffic, then no, you're getting out of it because of the draft, because they have what's called the tow, which is one car kind of tows the other car around,
9: And the one in front is eating through fuel a lot more, faster,
11: and,
9: right?
11: And those, and that one's probably just depending on, you know, what the downforce levels are of the cars and what the track temperatures are and what the ambient temperature is. All that stuff kind of plays into a factor, but they're generally, they're not holding it wide open in a race trim type level because it'll just eat tires and eat gas. I mean, because these guys are trying to make, Josh and I argue this literally for the last 20 years. I say they pit on lap 35, and he says they pit on lap 37, and we argue about the two laps and who's going to win the race because they pit on 33 and 36. So,
10: yeah, you watch them in qualifying, and you see them get up to speeds on the backstretch, really going into turn three at 241 to, I think maybe a guy or two hit 242.
9: I thought this year because of the tailwind going down the backstretch, wasn't there a dude that hit 244?
10: And they could have, you know, I didn't sit there and watch every single car.
9: But you don't see that during
10: the race. That just, those speeds don't happen. And, you know, they were, if you watched it, they had, on their graphics, they had, you know, throttle percentage and everything. And guys, the announcers knew if a guy got off the throttle, even 1%, they're like, oh, he had to let up. That's going to cost him time. And that, just a little amount during qualifying, if you got a little loose into a turn and you had to let off the throttle, you were losing time and you weren't going to get into that fast 6 or 12 or anything. So, yeah, it is different. The speeds are different, but, they're still going 225 down the backstretch in a race trim.
11: Yeah, I think I saw Joseph Newgarden had best lap of the day yesterday at 228, which...
10: And that's the car that he's... that. So they... Now, Foz, real quick, do they... In the month of May, when they first get there, how often are they... For two-part question. What has to change with the car between qualifying and racing? You know, they talk about qualifying trim and race trim. What has to change the car in the car? And second part, how much are they running in their race trim leading up to qualifying, and how much are they running in their qualifying trim?
11: So that's, I mean, because that's probably the one thing that no other sporting event or racing event sees is televised practice for literally an entire month.
10: Yeah.
11: It just doesn't really happen, right? But no, like generally after the, so it's actually like 2.5 weeks. That these guys are trying to test and get everything done, and they have an open test in April. But as soon as the Grand Prix is over with, that, you know, normally they, for the first for Monday to Tuesday, Wednesday, they'll be in race trim, but they'll do like what's called like a qualifying sim, where they go out and they just see what their downforce levels are. And then Fast Friday is when they turn the boost up. You know, so for qualifying, they turn the boost of the motor up quite a bit. I don't know the numbers exactly. But they turn the boost up, and then, you know, they want to actually take the downforce. They can make any of those modifications to the body of the car that they want in qualifying or race trim. The issue is tire degradation is going to be a key thing in qualifying trim, because you're going so much faster and, you know, those tires are yawing and they're starting to eat. It's sketchy. I mean, you can see, look how close those guys get to the turn two wall coming on their third or fourth lap, just because they're losing the car. You can't sustain that for 35 laps before you got to change. So generally they run more race trim than what they do in qualifying trim. But that's adding downforce to race trim to help the car grip the pavement a little bit better. Now, like Pato, he's one that, you know, all of us love to watch because he's just a go out there and get it kind of guy. I watched his documentary. There's, I don't know, like the last 3 years, as soon as they get to, like the last two pit stops of the day, he starts taking down rear wing because he wants downforce taken out, because he wants more speed.
12: Unfortunately, poor guy just can't seem to get it done, but he's given it everything that he can. But so they do make those, they do make those minor adjustments throughout the race. But most of the time, I think they do. They do most of. They work on their race car more than they work on their qualifying.
10: So, do you get a set month, a set amount of tires for the month, or just on race day, or how does that strategy work?
12: They do get a specific set for the month. I don't know what the number is. Everybody's is the same. You can't buy more. You can't buy less.
10: Anybody ever run out?
12: That's a fantastic question. I've never heard of it. Now, granted, I think it's...
9: Can you beg, borrow, and steal from others?
10: Yeah, can you share within your teams? Or
12: That's very... I would say yes, because there is... I think Catherine Legg's team, she's got, like, a sidebar sponsorship with A.J. Foyt. Brian Herta had a team for forever that was sponsored with Andretti Global. Penske helps out some teams here and there. Now, I highly doubt that you're going to take any tires from Penske.
10: I don't think so.
12: Pretty sure he probably keeps those things. Yeah. Probably keeps those things pretty tight. But I think the I'm sure there are strategies throughout that month. I mean, now granted. You know, I'm sure that they also give them in a they also give them a fair allotment of them, because you do have incidents, you do have crashes, you do have tires that get eaten up for qualifying. Rossi and Pato aren't going to be able to use those tires that they had on Monday.
10: No, their car, you know, necessarily.
12: I mean, that one's, unfortunately, that one goes to the body shop. So. But yeah, I'm sure that there's some sort of intermingling going on within, you know, inner squads. But it's yes, but I do know that everybody gets a certain allotted amount.
10: So who are the, you know, the teams kind of change, but you know, the mainstays, the Penske's that are there. But who are the drivers, or not drivers, who are the owners, and who are the teams outside of Penske to watch for?
12: Definitely. I mean, Chip Ganassi. I mean, that's probably the, I would say he's got the driver that's got the, that's the favorite. I mean, Alex Palou's probably is, I mean, he's as good as what everybody wants to be. I mean, he's fast. So, so Chip Ganassi, Andretti Global, Alexander Rossi, you know, barring any of his physical ailments after Monday, but, you know, the ECR cars look good between Rossi and Rasmussen.
10: And that's Ed Carpenter Racing?
12: Yep, that's Ed Carpenter Racing.
9: What about Ray Hall Letterman?
12: They just can't seem to find the gas. Who's driving for them this year? So that is going to be Graham is in the 15. Louis Foster is in the... Louis Foster is in the 45. Mick Schumacher's in the 47, and then Taku's doing a Takuma Sato's doing a one off, and he's a 2-time champ. He does seem to always find speed. He just doesn't seem like he shares it very well.
9: Who's Connor Daly drive for?
12: He's driving for Dreyer and Reinbold this year. He's a one off race this year. Unfortunately, I think he kind of got. He got race employed, I guess. Had a very successful year with Junkos Hollinger last year, and they just didn't renew his ride. So he's kind of doing a one-off deal, and he looks probably as strong this year as I've seen him look since he's probably been with Ed Carpenter. So I'm excited for Connor as well.
10: Yeah, so, you know, Joseph Newgarden won in 2003 and 2004 back-to-back. Marcus Ericsson won in 2022, and Alex Palou winning last year. Outside of Alex Palou, who are the guys that you're watching for, and who are the guys, you know, has IndyCar gotten into a situation where you're looking at it and you're like, okay, there are only five guys that can really win this, barring unforeseen circumstances? Or is it more open at this point in time?
12: You know, I don't think it's just five guys. Unfortunately, I think that's kind of the road course and the street circuits are very, very interesting to watch, just because if you qualify well, those places are tough to pass. They are. Indy's a little bit of a different beast. All ovals are a little bit of a different beast. I mean, this is obviously the biggest oval that they drive on. Chip Ganassi has Scott Dixon, who is, you know, arguably probably a top 25 racing driver of all time. He's very, very strong. And he's with Chip as well, and Pelot. And then on the Andretti Global side, I mean, Will Power is a defending champion. Marcus Ericsson is a defending champion. Kyle Kirkwood is having a big year. I think he's second or third in the standings and already has a win under his belt, so he'll be fun to watch. He's kind of been sneaky, sneaky fast. Didn't qualify well, but I look for Kyle to make some noise. To be honest, I think if I had to say that I was going to bet somebody launch or something like that, I really look for David Malukas in the 12 car with Penske to make a big run this year. Rossi and Rasmussen, like I said, and Ed Carpenter cars, they look really, really good. And one guy you just can't ever count out is Elio Castroneves. You can't do it. I mean, he's always there. He's always fast. And
9: who's he with now? Is he still with Penske?
12: He has his own team. Oh, okay. He's in collab with Meyer Shank. So he's a part owner and Felix Rosenquist and Armstrong.
10: Marcus? No.
12: No. The 66 car, Armstrong. And then Elio does the one off. So,
10: yeah, you talked about David Malukas. Right now, he's third betting favorite at 6.5 to 1 to win the race. Last year, he finished second, racing for AJ Foyt Racing. Didn't run in 2024, and in 2023 started 23rd and finished 12th for Dale Coyne Racing. But he got into a Penske ride, which that's like, I'm trying to compare it to something in a different sport. But if Penske calls you up, you're going to have a good car. You're going to have easy. A shot.
9: It's like your shoe deal in basketball is with Reebok, and then Jordan Brand calls
10: yeah.
9: you.
10: Yeah, you're, that's what it is. You're going to go to that. You're going to chase that. So David Malukas gets out of his contract with AJ Foyt Racing, goes to Penske, one of three Penske cars, correct, this year? Are there three? But he's the third betting favorite, and he's not necessarily, I'm not saying a lot of these guys are household names, but for when you think of IndyCar racing, you do think of Joseph Newgarden and Alex Palou and Pato O'Ward and Connor Daly. You'd probably name seven or eight drivers before you would name David Malukas.
9: I'd never heard the name before.
10: And he finished second.
9: Guy
10: yeah.
9: that you yeah, just if named, you, I'm like, oh yeah, know them.
12: If you name him at all, yeah.
10: Yeah, so he's the third betting favorite running for Penske. And yeah, to your point, Jason, he's seventh, eighth, ninth down the list of guys that you would list. So, you know, what have you seen from David Malukas in the IndyCar series? And obviously there are reasons that he drives for Penske, but how big of a move is that? Even though he finished second last year with AJ Foyt Racing, how big of a deal is it to go from AJ Foyt to Penske?
12: Him jumping to Penske is probably, I mean, it's, it, you could probably see the writing on the wall, because I think Penske helped AJ last year a little bit. But like he's just, Malukas is one of, he's a, because he's very young as well. I mean, I don't think he's 21 years old. He's a young kid, 21, 22 maybe, I'm thinking. But he has this racecraft of, that's very, I don't know, it's kind of, it's very odd, because though he's very, very aggressive, he's also very patient. So that's why I think he does really well at Indy, because the one thing that you honestly can say is the best car is not necessarily going to win in the Indy 500. It's all, she gets to pick the winner. And I think that his time is definitely coming. I think this field is really, really strong. I look for him to do very well. But he's, if you kind of meshed a Takuma Sato and a Scott Dixon together, I think you get a little bit of a David Malukas, which that's some pretty decent company. But, you know, he's very patient. He's very methodical. But yet he's not afraid to hang it out there on the edge. And, I think with him having the best technology, in the IndyCar series, I think he's going to be a force to be reckoned with tomorrow.
10: Yeah, and David Malukas is 24 years old. He started racing at the Indy 500, like we said, in 2022. So started racing as a 19-20 year old in the Indy 500, which is just insane. Hasn't had a great season so far, or I don't know if he's ever won an IndyCar race. But to get in that Penske ride at 24 years old from Chicago, Illinois, you would think that this, and finishing second last year, you would think that this guy should start to become a household name. And I think he needs to get that win, but guys know Alexander Rossi, who won as a rookie back in 2016. Guys know these guys. So who is driving for Penske, and of the three Penske cars, Foz, who do you think has the best chance of winning?
12: Oh, wow. That's, of the Penske cars, that's...
10: So it's Malukas, Pelot?
12: Malukas is in the 12, Scott McLaughlin is in the 3, and then Joseph Newgarden is in the 2. I mean, you could probably flip a coin.
10: Yeah, and Joseph Newgarden had the
9: you
10: best...
9: You got three-sided coins, Foss? Well, that's impressive. Okay.
12: You could probably flip a coin between the first two and then
10: kick the other one out.
12: But no, I think... Newgarden...
10: He had the best time yesterday at Carb Day.
12: Yeah, ran well at Carb Day.
10: And that's in your race trim, not your qualifying trim.
12: That's all race trim. And then arguably probably has the coolest pass right in front of us on the last lap to win in 24. That was pretty neat. But, you know, he knows his way around this place and is pretty good. Scott McLaughlin, he decided that he was going to trash it during the pace laps last year, so he's coming back a little
9: good
12: hungry
9: there,
12: this year,
9: bud.
12: I'm sorry. Yeah, so I'm sure Roger had him sweeping some floors or something after that. But he got, you know, all the way through his month of May and decided he wanted to smack a hold of the inside wall of the front stretch on, I think, lap 2 or 3, which was, I mean, sucks for him. It really does. But that's who we picked last year. We thought he was going to win it last year. He has been one of those that, because it seems like who does win is not somebody that just absolutely is blistered all over the internet or all over the TV. He's been kind of that sneaky fast around the 7th, 8th place, you know, pretty much on the speed charts all month. So he's one, I think probably Scott McLaughlin is probably the one that I would look for out of the Penske rides to get it done.
10: So of the three Penske cars, David Malukas is third betting favorite at 6.5 to 1. Joseph Newgarden is just behind Connor Daly at 8.5 to 1, and Scotty McLaughlin are at 10 to 1. So obviously it says something about being in a Penske car, but Alex Pelot being at 2.7 to 1, plus 270. That's Scotty Scheffler numbers, basically, when it comes, and that's basically Tiger Woods numbers when it comes to winning a golf tournament.
12: And this you is a then big have, event.
10: You did, then you have Pato O'Ward at 6 to 1. Pato O'Ward drives for who?
12: McLaren.
10: So he drives for McLaren. How has his month been, and what are the ramifications of Pato O'Ward and Alexander Rossi crashing on Monday of this week?
12: Yeah, so Pato has actually had a really good month up until Monday. Obviously, Monday, I mean, and he was just at the wrong place at the wrong time. Unfortunately, that entire team is with the exception of Ryan Hunter-Reay, who is somebody we pull for every year. We don't bet on him anymore because he just never came through.
10: No. I think I'm done burning that money on fire.
12: Yeah, so.
10: Or lighting that money on fire.
12: So RHR's doing a one-off with them, and then Christian Lundgaarden and Nolan Siegel, but they're both in the 6 and 7. Haven't been as strong as what Pato's been. But, you know, based on what I read from yesterday, Pato is the most definitely trending in the right direction. As far as what the ramifications are, everybody keeps it. They do have to go to their backup car, but there wasn't a. We talked about this earlier in the week. I don't believe because it was a racing incident that. That they lose their spot. I know they don't lose their spot, but I think that only the only way that they would have is if they did a a voluntary engine swap. That would get them to that would put.
10: So they do get to start
12: where they were. So I think what was it? Is Rossi second or third?
10: Yeah, I think so. Front row. I think he's second.
12: He's got a broken right ankle. I want to know how that's going to feel after 3 hours.
10: Oh, my. That sounds not
9: but
10: fun.
9: But they'll find a way to do it. And that's the amazing thing.
12: Because I was talking to my dad about that, and a broken right ankle, which Magas is on the right. We all know that. And you have to steer left, and he has a broken left finger. So he's got his work cut out for him.
9: I think there's going to be some needles involved here. Down the area and go about your business. Now, you bringing that up about losing their spots, and this to me is the beauty of IndyCar. Because Josh he was trying to make a point earlier in asking you, you know, is it to the point where there's only five cars that could win? I don't think you can ever say that in IndyCar, because to win a race, you not only have to have a great driver, but you got to have all these things go right. There's so many different factors that come into play, from weather to temperature to everything else happening around you, you know. Pit stops happening because of a caution, and you know, like, all of these different factors. Now, the better teams are prepared for those and can put themselves in a better spot to win. But to me, that's also what adds so much intrigue to the 500 in an event like that, because literally at any point, anything could happen. Yeah. And so that's what. But what I was going to ask is, let's say every condition is perfect for the entire day. What is the furthest back in the field it would be possible for somebody to win from?
12: Oh, wow.
9: They've got a fast car.
12: Yeah, I think Newgarden did it 2-3 years ago from 17th, maybe?
10: Yeah.
12: Perfect conditions. Perfect conditions, I think. If it's perfect conditions and we don't have, you know, any, and it's mostly green flag stuff, I really don't think that you probably, if you don't start inside the top 10, I don't think you win.
10: So since 1987, there's been nobody that started outside of the top 20 that has won an Indy 500, and that was Al Unser starting from number 20 in 1987 and winning.
9: And here's why I ask, and this is obviously a very, very, very IndyCar uneducated perspective. Like, you see them all lined up and everything as they go through their pace laps, and you're like, okay, he's starting 23rd. He's back there, but that's really not that far. Granted, I totally understand they're traveling 220 to 230 miles an hour, but it's 500 miles. And if I'm just a mile per hour faster, like, I should be gaining ground every lap that we make. So, I totally understand that it happens because, you know, you just gave it's been since 1987. But make it make sense in my brain.
12: Why can't, if you're fast at 25th, why can't you do
9: yes.
12: it? I don't know.
9: It makes no sense. Like, I can't compute that in my brain.
12: It all comes down to Rossi on the 100th. Did he do, it was a big strategy deal. I think he started front two rows.
10: He started 11th in 2016.
12: Did he? Okay.
10: So Joseph Newgarden, from you said it started 17th in

0: 3 in a splash and go. Like, his last lap was, what they say it was, like 112 miles an hour.
1: Yeah, I mean, he has
0: clutch and coast and everything.
1: Yeah.
0: So strategy just plays such a huge role into it. And by the time that these guys get through and, like, you know, Josh and I, like, we're two little kids at 18 years old. When are they going to pit? When are they going to pit? You know, we asked each other this question. I don't know. I can't hear what they're saying. So, but, you know, the strategy of everything really does kind of play into it. Jason, I think probably the best answer that I can give to you is if that car is 1 mile an hour faster, that's starting at 25th, he has 24 cars that are producing what's called dirty air. So he's not being able to utilize that extra 1 mile an hour. So he's constantly caught in traffic. If he does get through the field, you know, he's getting slowed back down from some of the dirty air that's coming through because he doesn't get to utilize that extra 1 mile an hour that he's faster than everybody else until he passes all 25 cars, which could take some time. You know, so if he passes 10 cars in the first 30 laps, one bad pit stop and you're starting over.
2: And you just mentioned it there. What, because it all comes down to strategy and things when it comes to your pit stops. And this is what we'll come back with. If you're trying to make up distance, you're trying to make up spots, is it better to pit a lap before the guys in front of you or a lap after they do? We'll come back with that. Beyond the Game brought to you by Batesville Chrysler Dodge Jeep, Gillen Howe Funeral Home, Acura Automotive, Decatur County Recycling, Walters Tire, Hamilton Tempe Law Office, and Byride Auto. 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
8: 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Chris Hadfield, an astronaut.

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1: Welcome back to Beyond the Game. 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Brian Higginbotham, Josh Lee, Jason Simpson, joined today by special guest, the resident Indianapolis 500 expert, Derek Fosnot. Fos, when we went into break, I was asking you, from a strategic standpoint, when you're trying to make up ground, is it better strategically to pit a lap before the guys in front of you or a lap after them?
2: Well, it all depends on pretty much, or you know, a little bit of luck, as well as, you know, track position, things like that. If you do pit a lap or two early, yes, that's going to get you in, get you out. But if they're running green, you got to remember when you come in, you're stopping for 7 to 8 seconds while these guys are doing 225. So, yeah, you're going to get back out and get back to speed. But when you're back to speed, that's when they're going in. So it's kind of a wash, right? Now, if you go in two laps early and come out and a caution happens, now we're in a good spot. Okay? So now everybody else has came in. You get back and you kind of get recycled back to the front.
3: So it's better to pit and then root for a caution in
2: a caution or
3: two laps or seven laps, or
2: I would venture to say that what you would want, if you pitted one lap early, you would want the caution. Nobody ever wants cautions, but you, from a race strategy standpoint, you would want the caution as soon as you exit pit road.
3: And that's what guys that are starting, let's say 17 to 18 and back, that's kind of your strategy.
1: That puts you right to the front,
2: right,
1: without really having to race for it.
2: And then at that point, you can go into, you can run it a little more, you don't get as far into the weeds of having to save gas and do those types of things because you're only moving at 90 miles an hour. So you're
1: you're only a lap down as far as a pit goes, but you're idling basically for an IndyCar going around.
2: So essentially you gain that much track position, hoping that you have a good car, hoping that, you know, your setup is right. The guys that pit a lap late, you don't want that caution. That's what you don't want. You don't want that because track position, especially in your first, probably within your first stop or two, is the most crucial because, as you know, as any of these guys can attest, one of the cool things that you see is the first 100 laps are really, really racy because, God, you know, if it rains, after 101, it's official. So in Indiana in May, it could rain for no reason. So the first 100 are pretty racy. I will say that like 101 to 150 is probably when you want to kind of chill out, check your phone, do whatever you're going to do.
3: It's pretty the guys in NASCARs used to smoke cigs.
2: Yeah. Those types of things. So, and then, you know, 150 to 200. 30 of those 50, you're probably on your feet because somebody's ran into something or it's getting dicey or something like that. But I think probably for the sake of track position, I genuinely don't think that there is a strategy that is foolproof without a little bit of luck.
1: How many years ago was it that they changed the track? And now I don't remember if they call it the warm-up lane, the cool-down lane, whatever it is. Like, but when you're coming out of the pits and all that, like, you're not back on the track for a while. And then, like, going into the pits, it used to be you veered off onto pit row, you went to your pit, you got as much as you could, and you were getting back into racing almost immediately. Now they have that inside lane, so you get back up to speed.
2: That's been there for, oh, wow. I mean, it's been there since I started going in 97. So I mean, I would have to go back and look at some archive races and see what some of those are. But yeah, because it's essentially, so in practice, if you're going to pit, you have to utilize the cool down lane off of three. You cannot do like a race pit, except for carb day. Carb day is the only day that you can do that. In a race, you exit and then, yeah, it spits you out at the exit of turn two. And
1: it spits you out right on the start of the backstretch, right?
2: And you're, yeah, I mean, they're, that's the other thing with some of that strategy is it also comes with some luck that hopefully that you fall into a car that's coming off of turn two so you can jump in the toe and it can get you up to speed a little quicker. Because otherwise you're ripping through gears trying to get there as fast as you possibly can, and then your lunch is going to get ate by all the guys coming behind you because they're coming around at 225 and there's a group of six of them. You will only see like the bailout lane or the cool down lane utilized on race day in front of us, like off of the backstretch. If you have some sort of engine failure or we have a big problem or something like that, because they don't, obviously you lose that much time.
1: Mm-hmm.
2: You know, if you try to, I'm going to pit, so I'm going to jump off the backstretch and let 40 cars go by.
3: yeah, and you know, it's, and that's the thing with starting so far back, you may have the best car, and there's been times when we've seen, I don't know exactly who, but let's just say Alexander Rossi, starting 17th, you're like, okay, you can tell early that he's got the best car, but the problem is, it's not, even though you're faster, yes, you're going to pass the cars, but you're like trying to pick them off one by one, or, you know, two maybe in a lap. But the thing is, when you're starting, and this goes without saying, but it's important, if you're starting in the top five, you have less traffic in front of you, obviously. So you may have the best car, but you're worried about your little pod that you're trying to pass at this point in time. But you're also hoping that nobody in the pods up here wreck. And then you're trying to pass and avoid and do all this. That's why it's, even regardless of if you start first or 33rd, you have to have the perfect day. And you have to be the, if you're starting so far back, you have to be the only one that has the perfect day. If a guy has a perfect day starting 20th and a guy has a perfect day starting second, the guy starting second is going to win. But yet there's just so much that's happening throughout every turn and every straightaway that when you're not up front all day, it's just so hard to navigate that.
1: And it's funny because this is an event that's near and dear to both of our hearts, Josh. And yes, I know it's on bikes. It's not in Indy cars, but you know, little 500 at IU is modeled after the Indianapolis 500, the idea and things behind it. And just this year, that exact thing happened where, you know, it's 200 laps, and you have to be careful, and you've got to be lucky, and you got to do all these things for all 200 laps. There was a pack of like eight teams going into lap 200. Well, and you know, there's different strategies with exchanges and things like that. A team that was in that pack went out, like sprinted out in front to switch for another rider for lap 200. When he tried to merge back into the pack, he went too fast and wiped out like six of the top eight teams. And so then two other the seventh of those eight teams had to slow down so they didn't go down. And then the eighth team was kind of in back. They just went through and they coasted to an easy win on lap 200. And those are the things that can happen, you know, especially when you're talking about cars that are moving 230 miles an hour. I mean, it's fractions of a centimeter of a tweak on that wheel, or, you know, if something happens funky and one tire is worn more than, like, all these different things can come into play, and then sure, boom, you're into the wall, you bump another car, you spin out, whatever it is, and now here comes somebody from behind you, and they're the ones that are drinking the milk in winner's circle.
2: Yeah, I mean, ask Pato Award. I mean, he has been, I think he's been the fastest guy in the last 3 years of Sundays that we've been to this thing. I mean, he just didn't have the perfect day. He crashed in turn three right in front of us with Erickson 1 and 22. He just didn't have enough for Joseph when he got third in 23. The last lap pass in 24 when Newgarden went around him on the outside of three. And he made the correct adjustments there. He passed Newgarden on the front stretch on the last lap. That's what you want to do. Because they have 2 miles at that point to figure out how to get to you. And then last year it was just, you know, he just had some strategy mistakes and things like that. But, it's pretty cool to see that race has been decided the last, probably more times than not in the last 5 or 6 years that it's been decided in the lap 198 or 199.
3: Well, and you know, going back to 2011, this is probably the most famous crash in the history of the race. It's up there anyway. When rookie J.R. Hildebrand was leading by a half a lap, and you see him coming into three. Again, half a lap ahead, or at least a whole backstretch. And the guy, if you go back and watch the race telecast of that, you're like, oh, they just say he has to make two more good turns. And one guy says he just has to get past this slower lapped car. And all of a sudden he just, I don't know if he didn't take it off the throttle or what, but just going around a car that was going 30 miles an hour slower with a half a lap lead, he hits the wall coming out of turn four, and he had such a lead that on that telecast they're like, stay on the gas, hopefully he can get across the finish line. And then here comes Dan Weldon to come from second to pass him with, you know, a couple hundred yards left. And that's just, you can make 799 perfect turns, and one car that got somewhat out of the way, probably should have been on that inside track that you were talking about, just didn't get all the way out of the way, and Hildebrand was probably tasting the milk already and lost just a fraction of focus and ended it just like that.
1: You know, to that point, let me ask you this. What purpose does it serve if you're 35 laps down and you're obviously doing nothing but getting in the way? Why do cars even bother staying in the race and running laps? And if you tell me it's to get experience, I might smack you.
3: Money.
2: It's 100% money. Yeah.
1: Because, like, the owners and sponsors want to see their car going, regardless of what the outcome is.
2: And, you know, the team will get a bonus if a car finishes as opposed to doesn't finish. You know, that's part of how all that banquet stuff works the next day. And I mean, that's wholeheartedly what it is. It's not for experience, because I'm telling you, Marco Andretti a couple of years ago just would have parked it. He was upset. He really was.
3: That happens a lot with, happened a lot with Marco Andretti, it seemed like.
2: First year, and
3: happens a lot with Graham Rahal.
2: Ugh. And both of them are just kind of whiny.
3: That's when you're born on third base and thought you hit a triple with those two guys.
2: First year in, I don't know, a lot of years that we don't have an Andretti in the field.
3: Yeah, it's since I can remember, anyway.
2: Because, I mean, Marco was our senior year in high school, was his rookie year, the one where he got passed by Sam Hornish on the last lap.
3: Yeah.
2: That was, wow, I really didn't even think about that. But no, I mean, it was a couple of years ago, and it was Mario's 50th anniversary or whatever it was since he had won, and they're telling him to pit, and he's like, why? What for? What are you going to change?
3: What's the point?
2: So, I mean, some of that stuff is,
3: and it's just crazy that, you know, you can have, and just overnight, they're not making any adjustments to the car, and you can have speed on Friday on carb day, and your car wakes up on Sunday, and you hear guys on the radio say, we just don't have it. I can't find the speed. What can cars do? What can they do during a pit stop? Or are all those adjustments during or in the car? Or what can they do to make those adjustments?
2: I mean, when they talk about finding speed, I mean, they're pressing all the buttons on the steering wheel. They're using, they're doing roll bar stuff. They're when they pit, they're taking some wing out for downforce stuff. I mean, they, because you're right. I mean, how many times have we seen Joseph Newgarden ran 228 miles an hour in tow, and he may not pass 10 cars tomorrow. Who knows?
3: I mean, you would think that, like, Alex Palou winning it last year would just, you would think all these cars would be, or, you know, especially Alex Palou or guys that have won have been like, this was the setup last year. The car didn't change. We're going to do the exact same thing. You would think.
2: That, you know, that's what you would think, you know, and I, you know, I, to that point, how is, when you talk about Ray Hall Letterman, how is Takuma so much better than the other three, and he only does it once a year? How does that happen?
3: So are they...
2: One guy owns the team.
3: Yeah.
2: One of the drivers owns the team. How are we not hacking into that computer and saying, I want what he has?
3: Yeah.
2: I don't get it.
3: So are the Penske's and the Ganassi's, are they robbing Peter to pay Paul? Basically, are they not solely focused, but are they more focused on the best guy that has the guy that has the best chance to win? Does that change during the race? Like, is if McLaughlin is at 24th and Newgarden is in second, are they like, okay, all the focus is going into Newgarden?
2: I would venture to say yes. I would venture to say that we're not, I mean, it's awful to say it this way, but you know, the guy in 24th is kind of your lost cause.
3: If
2: unfortunately
3: McLaughlin crashes and is out of the race, are his guys allowed to go over, or are
2: yes.
3: they?
2: Yes, strategy. Well, now you can't have, like, his pit crew members can't come over,
3: right?
2: But the strategists, the engineers, then it's kind of just because Scott decided that he only wanted to do three laps as opposed to 200, doesn't mean that those guys get a day off. That's not the way that works. That's been said that there's still work to be done, you know. You talked about, like, Palou, who won last year and who was fairly strong. I mean, yeah, he was tested, but he responded to tests very, very well last year. You know, a lot of those, that car that won last year, tomorrow it's going to be 12 degrees cooler and no sunshine. So that car would probably respond completely differently than it did last year. But I'll be 100% honest. Chip Ganassi has a real bad call if Alex Palou is second, Scott Dixon's fourth. What do you do? Because you've heard, you know, you've heard some of the stuff on the, if you listen to some of the radio traffic, and listen to some of, like, the onboard stuff, there will be guys that are, hey, such and such is two behind you. What do you want to do here? They'll hit the button and say, I don't want to talk about that right now. Because they don't want a strategist on the other booth to hear it.
1: Mm-hmm.
2: And that's fair. That is fair. I love Josh to death, one of my best friends in the whole world. But if I'm fourth and he's second and I'm faster than he is, I'm not telling him what I got. I'm going to,
1: but I also,
2: I'm fixing
1: think,
2: to give it to him.
1: But I think this is kind of to Josh's point. I think those team owners and pit crews and pit chiefs and all this stuff, I think they realize if the guy in fourth is definitely faster and there's still 25 laps to go, I mean, unless there's something catastrophic that happens, that guy in second can't win the race, most likely. So you're going to have that guy like, hey, keep doing what you're doing, but we're going to get to a point where he's going to be coming up and you've got to do what you can to help him win. Now, if you're in a position to win, do it. But we just feel like, you know, over the last 80 laps, he's been by far better than you are. You're hanging on with duct tape and a rubber band sort of thing, you know.
2: I mean, the theory of that completely makes sense. I would venture to say that there is not a driver in this field that says, I'm not helping anybody win from second.
1: Yeah.
2: I mean,
1: yeah.
2: There's been, you know, NASCAR's, so NASCAR's.
1: Don't burst my bubble. Don't tell me that there are not shake and bake moments, Foz.
2: Not in this one. Not in this one, because everybody wants to win this one.
3: Come on, Ricky, just let me win one.
2: Yeah, but then how am I going to win?
4: If you win, how am I going to win?
2: No. I mean, you can look at some, like NASCAR, those guys, teammates or not, they just smash into each other. They don't care. You can't really do that in IndyCar because the open wheel stuff gets spun around a little easier than the big cars do. But I'm trying to think of it, who it was. I think it was Ericsson when he won in 22 with Ganassi. He didn't want to talk about what he had because Dixon was in fourth or fifth. And Dixon's not a guy that you want. He's not the guy that you want to know what you're messing with because he will fix it.
3: Yeah. So we've went in an hour and a half almost talking about the race, and I think there's only one guy that could win the race, and that would be one Kurt Cignetti, who's driving the pace car. I think if Kurt Cignetti entered in anybody's car, he would find a way to win.
1: Guarantee it.
3: But he's just
1: There's
3: that
1: no
3: good.
1: Question about it.
3: He's just that good.
2: He may not lead the most important lap, but he's going to lead the first four. That's a fact.
3: So what do you think? I mean, we'll get back to it, but what do you think that means to Kurt Cignetti and the Indiana football program? Is that a huge deal? Or is it just cool as an Indiana fan that he's driving the pace car?
1: Because of how old he is, I think he understands the tradition and everything. Like, you know, he's going back to the Mario Andretti days, yeah. and when A.J. Foyt was still, I mean, he's still a big name, but he was a big deal in the race because he was still competing. And then, you know, he's been through the Rick Mears and Allenser Juniors and all of that. I think it means a lot to him, but I think, you know, from a program perspective and stuff, I think it's just cool that you're able to say it. I don't know that it's obviously, if it's going to mean anything at all in recruitments and stuff, they'll throw it out there.
3: If you can get the perfect day tomorrow is listening to Jim Corneliuson, IU alum, singing Back Home Again in Indiana, Kurt Cignetti driving the pace car, and Connor Daly from Noblesville, Indiana, winning the race. That would be the triumphant of just beautiful things happening.
2: So literally the most Hoosier thing that could happen outside of a national championship that we won earlier.
3: Yeah,
2: this year.
3: Could.
1: Now, wait, before we get back to the race, I do have to say the internet and Twitter are still undefeated. Sorry, little brother. That would be all you Purdue fans. Saw a tweet this week. There's a celebration from Purdue because they broke a school. I air quote this again. I do that
3: you
1: at least
3: do
1: once a week.
3: Yeah.
1: They broke a school record with overall team GPA in football.
4: That's good. What was it 3.1?
1: 3.5 something.
3: Yeah.
1: But then somebody put, congratulations, Purdue. Your GPA is higher than the total number of points you've scored against IU in the last two seasons.
2: Fantastic. Yes. That is absolutely fantastic.
3: I don't think they're getting Barry Odom to drive the pace car anytime soon for Purdue.
2: I mean, Purdue does have a great marching band. They do a great job on the front stretch every year.
3: Yeah, they have the world's largest bass drum. Congratulations. We have a national championship.
2: Old Sig can wave to him as he drives by.
3: He's just flashing his national championship ring. He's waving backhanded. Hey, guys, how's it going?
1: And what he should do is he should wave like this. And, again, I know this is an audio medium, but hand down, say, sorry, the national championship ring is so big, I can't raise my hand vertically. So, anyway, from the race perspective, give me, and they might be the same, give me two names. One person that you think will win, and one person you hope, like you're really cheering for, you're hoping that they win.
2: Well, it's hard not to cheer for Connor. It really is. I will definitely cheer for Connor Daly, but who I think is going to win. Okay, well, I've been wrong before. That's on record, Josh. You're welcome.
3: Yeah, we know this.
2: But, I don't like to see guys that have won it win it again. But who I think is going to win again, I think Scott Dixon does it. I really do. He's been fast. But I would say if I had to pick two, between Scott Dixon and Scott McLaughlin, I'd I probably just wouldn't pick, but I think Dixon's probably got a little better race.
3: So you don't think the guy that is first in odds or has the best odds to win, who's been the best car, who won last year in Alex Palou, you don't think he goes back-to-back?
2: He's the
3: best driver in the series.
2: He is, and Newgarden was as well, and he did go back-to-back. Those things don't happen that often. It's happened. Elio did it in 01 and 02. Nobody did it until Newgarden did it. And for it to happen twice in 5 years, I don't think Mother Indy lets that happen. I don't.
3: So Alex Palou starting one, Alexander Rossi starting two, David Malukas starting three. Then you have Rosenquist, Ferrucci, and Pato O'Ward. Simpson, Daly, McLaughlin are your top nine. You think that the winner comes outside of the first two rows?
2: I think, yeah.
3: Yeah. You're going to talk me into betting Scott Dixon tomorrow, and I'm going to be so mad that we didn't bet.
2: Well, and I think this has to be our last year because I think we've done Dixon the last 3 years, and he's turning into our RHR a little bit.
3: Yeah,
2: because it seems like the last 2 years he's been right there. It's just something stupid happens with strategy.
3: You know, it's crazy. Guys starting fourth and fifth and Felix Rosenquist and Santino Ferrucci, we haven't even mentioned them, and they've been great the last few years on race day. Can you see, though? I mean, obviously you can see them winning, but what do you think about those two guys and how their month has played out?
2: Ferrucci is one of those where he's a go-for-broke guy. I mean, he really is. I mean, if he has any shot, if he's top six with 30 to go, it's a fair possibility he's either going to win or he's going to stick it in the wall. I mean, that's just what he is. I mean, I think his nickname is Folsom Ferrucci. So, I mean, he's going to be fun to watch.
3: Joseph Newgarden starting 23rd had the best car yesterday,
2: which is, I mean, that it's going to be a racy day. It really will. I really do believe that. It's going to be overcast. If we do get the rain that they're calling for, it's going to wash off some more grip that they laid down yesterday. It's going to be a racy day. I really do believe it. I'm excited for it. Because you talk about Ferrucci, that wasn't even the fastest Foyt car. Collette got moved to the back because of a penalty. And he was, Kyle's got, I mean, he was in a rocket ship. I mean, he was fast. I think he's probably the fastest 33rd starter that we've seen in quite some time, because I think he had like a 230 mile an hour average and he's starting at the back of the field. So he's going to be a fun one to watch. Unfortunately, he doesn't really have the race experience for Indy because he's a rookie that's coming up through, the junior series. So, but like you said, Ferrucci, Daly, any of those guys, I mean, it's probably at first five rows. I mean, it could be anybody. It really could. I would like to think that Dixon's racecraft will probably take over. I'm pretty sure I'm 0 for 3 on him. I did call Newgarden in 23. I will say that.
3: Yeah, I think I had some shekels on Newgarden in 23.
2: And, you know, before Monday, I would have said Alexander Rossi was the guy to beat. But I just don't know with a broken ankle and a broken hand.
1: For a heck of a story, if that is who does it.
2: I mean, it's probably wouldn't be a bad bet just to see what his odds are.
3: So would, of these storylines off the top of my head, I can think about, we mentioned the Rossi storyline. We mentioned Connor Daly being from Indianapolis, that storyline. Scotty McLaughlin spinning out, crashing on the pace laps last year, or Castro Neves winning his fifth Indy 500, which sure would put him in the only one.
1: Easy answer.
3: What's the best story?
1: Easy answer. In Indiana, locally, it's Connor Daly. Nationally, because of who he is, it'd be Elio winning his fifth, you know, because he's got the whole Dancing with the Stars and that whole audience. And, like, that would play longer than anything else.
2: And I think I would have to agree with that. From a national standpoint, I think Elio being the only driver in the history of the Indianapolis 500 to win five probably does it.
1: And especially, I think you add to that, like, obviously around Indy, he's still known, but you don't really hear about him a whole lot on the circuit and stuff. He's not...
2: Are you talking about Elio?
1: Yeah.
2: Elio's... this is the only event he does. He's retired.
1: And so it's one of those things that... He shows up. It's almost like Tiger and guys like that. I'm going to show up to majors, and then you're not going to see me again for another year, sort of thing, you know. So,
2: yeah, but Elliot does a little better job of making the cut.
3: Yeah.
2: I think the. I would probably say that it's probably one of the most Hoosier things in the world if Kurt Cignetti leads it out and Connor Daly finishes it. That'd be pretty freaking sweet.
1: It's literally written in the stars for that to happen.
2: I mean, that's pretty cool.
1: Like, with serendipity being what it is around Kurt Cignetti and everything that he's touched since he stepped foot in Bloomington, Indiana, like, if that doesn't happen, there is something wrong with the Indy 500 gods. Like, yeah. that should be set in stone that that is going to happen.
2: But tomorrow. You say that, though. Is it a better story for Daly, or is it a better story for Ed Carpenter to do it?
3: Yeah, I mean, Ed Carpenter's been around. He's grew up on the track.
2: He's Indianapolis as Indianapolis gets. He's an Indiana guy.
1: I just don't think he gets talked about because
2: He's a fantastic starter and has an average finish at ninth.
3: You know,
1: where is he starting?
3: So he's starting 13th.
1: So he's in a position he could still win.
5: He's got a spot.
1: Okay.
3: Yeah.
5: Hey, he's got a spot.
3: You know, Connor Daly's dad, Derek Daly, does the commentary for the race. I don't know if he's on NBC anymore, mm-mm, but did it forever. Now he's one of the guys that you hear covering a turn for, you know, when you're at the track and you can hear it. So, but yeah, Connor Daly's been around the race forever.
2: His stepdad is Doug Bowles.
3: Yeah, it's not a bad thing. Yeah. Or is it his stepdad or father-in-law?
2: It's a stepdad.
3: Yeah.
2: His mom divorced Daly and married Doug Bowles.
3: Okay. Okay. So, well, that's not a bad, bad story either.
2: Doug Bowles, who does everything that IMS can do, and Derek Daly, who I believe is a steward now, so he's a race official. I mean, Connor's in good company. I mean, come on, dude.
3: Let's win.
2: Gas is on the right, bro.
3: Turn left. Yeah. Hit your right gas pedal, my friend.
2: Left and loud. Let's go.
1: Foz is going. Scott Dixon. Connor. You think we'll win, and you hope Connor wins.
2: Yep.
1: You stole my hope. Like, I'm going to be rooting for Connor Daly tomorrow. This is kind of like, it's like being a fan of an NBA team, and they're good, and they just keep getting to the doorstep, and they're learning along the way, and then they finally have that breakthrough, but they just weren't ready. I think that Pato O'Ward wins tomorrow, and it's because of all, no pun intended, it's all the miles on the tires and experience he's gained over these last few years and being right there. I think tomorrow is the breakthrough, and I think that is who wins. But I hope, I'm really, really rooting for Connor Daly.
3: Yeah.
1: And I love the Ed Carpenter pick, too, though. Like as a hope for, that'd be cool, too.
3: Yeah, I'm hoping for Connor Daly. But I'm going to go with David Malukas to win. He finished second again last year, not in a Penske. He upgraded to a Penske and is starting third this year, from Chicago, Illinois. Again, doesn't get talked about. But I think that Malukas gets it done. But I'm really, really pulling for Connor Daly. I mean, I've never bought a shirt of anybody, but it's getting close to Connor Daly time. So I think the majority of the crowd is going to be rooting for Connor Daly. So hopefully he can pull it off. But I'm going to go with David Malukas to win it.
6: I like it.
1: Ryan?
6: Gosh.
4: Obviously, you know, hope for Connor Daly, obviously. A big guy that, you know, I watched, you know, even when I was, you know, younger, you know, obviously Scott Dixon, Ed Carpenter, all them. But I'm going to go with Jason. I think Pato is finally going to get it done. But the off chance, you know, we talked earlier about the chance of a guy, you know, starting 20 or back. Give me Stingray Roth, 31.
3: Stingray Roth. I wouldn't put very much money on Stingray Roth.
2: You're not going to have to because he's 200 to 1.
3: Yeah, throw a dollar on him and hope it happens. You know, maybe it's the year, guys, that somebody outside of the top 20 wins. Been 38 years, 39 years, it will be. Joseph Newgarden, starting 23rd, was the fastest yesterday in race trim. I know he needs to have everything happen for it to win when it comes to crashes and cautions and weather. But he's a guy, he's probably the best chance that there has been starting outside the top 20. And since I can remember, that he can make his way through that field and
1: where
3: get it done.
1: Takuma Sato starting.
2: Sato.
3: He's starting 12th.
1: Okay.
2: That's a really good spot for him.
1: What about, daggone it. Just lost his name. Is that the starting grid?
3: Yeah.
1: Let me see. You guys go ahead.
3: So Castro Neves is starting 14th, Newgarden 23rd, Rossi 2nd. So he's a guy, I mean, that ankle thing is a real problem.
2: It's going to hurt.
3: But good thing he's not LeBron James or he'd be out for the rest of his career. But he's a little tougher than LeBron.
1: We can only hope for that.
3: Well, yeah. So, I mean, it's a super balanced race. And you look at the racing to win odds, you can see Vegas thinks it's a super balanced race. I think this is a year. And, you know, it's hard to go back and remember the betting odds from the previous years, but this is as wide open as I've seen it in the last 10 to 15 years.
2: Will Power at 19, Kyle Kirkwood at 25.
3: Kyle Kirkwood is not going to be the winner of the Indianapolis
2: 500. And Marcus Ericsson at 17th. Those are, I mean, that's the Andretti group there. They've got their work cut out for them in a big way.
3: Yeah.
2: A big way.
1: Here's a random question, and it goes back to, like, I think it was on qualification day. There was a huge tailwind going down the back stretch, but then that meant, you know, coming down the front stretch, there was a huge headwind. And, you know, like I said, I had heard that on the back stretch, there was somebody that got up to 244 with that tailwind. Do you know historically what is the highest speed that's ever been recorded there by an Indy car, not by something else?
2: Just off the backstretch into there?
1: No, I'm just saying anywhere on the track, what's the top speed a car has ever gotten to?
3: That's probably it.
2: Yeah, that's probably
3: this year in qualifying. Those numbers are probably
1: with that tailwind
2: for that right there. That's probably pretty close. I mean, Ari Leyendyke did a four lap average of 237, so I'm sure he did. He did fine on the backstretch that day.
3: Which is crazy because that was 30 years ago.
2: 1996.
3: Yeah, so just with all the technology, they were still getting that kind of speed way back then.
2: The old turbine days.
3: Yeah. Yeah, so, you know, you're hoping for a relatively clean race. A few years ago, I think the average speed was 190 miles an hour. It's usually in the 160s because they take cautions and stuff into play. If you can get it in that, so does a guy like Newgarden need a lot of cautions, or does he just need them at the right time? Is he hoping for a relatively clean race, or does he want it, you know, multiple cautions?
2: I think he's got to have some luck. I really do. I think he's got to have, even if it's not necessarily cautions, Jay, I think he probably, I mean, he needs some bonehead moves in pit lane with some of the top dogs. I mean, he really does. I mean, he's going to need some of that, because to sit here and say that he's just going to be able to wheel it around 25 guys and not have any issues is not necessarily the way that works. So I would say he needs a caution or two. They need to probably get off a sequence early, off a pit sequence pretty early. Rather that be pit early or pit late. I'll let the math guys figure that out. That ain't me. But you know, he needs to get out of sequence pretty early. And then he needs some sort of stupid stuff to happen on pit road or a debris on track caution type thing. He needs a lap of that for sure.
3: It's just crazy to me that, again, it hasn't happened since 1987, somebody 20th or worse winning, and he has the fifth best odds starting at 23rd to win. So, look,
2: he's not
3: Vegas
2: bad.
3: Wasn't built by giving away winners.
1: No kidding.
3: So it's built on the back of losers. So why are his odds so good? Like, to me, that seems like a sucker bet. Like, it's not a smart bet looking at historical data to bet him, but yet Vegas has him fifth best to win, well ahead of Alexander Rossi, who's starting second, well ahead of Santino Ferrucci, who's starting fifth, well ahead of Felix Rosenquist, who's starting fourth. The guy starting 23rd has the fifth best odds to win. That just tells you how much Vegas and how good his car is.
2: He's Penske. He's in a Penske ride, and he's.
3: I'm not betting a guy that started 23rd.
1: Two-time
3: winner.
2: But Vegas is saying that he's won two out of the last four.
1: But you know what this is? Like, every sport now, like, this shows you every sport has it. That because he is a Penske car, it's like in the NBA. Well, LeBron's on the team. The Lakers stink.
3: Yeah.
1: They're not good. But LeBron's on the team. In the NFL, well, it's the Cowboys. In Major League Baseball, well, it's the Yankees. It's all because of the brand or a name. It's not necessarily how... No, I'm not saying he's not good. I'm not saying that. But the reason... And you would think it's Vegas. They're going to look at all this historical data and everything that's come before. The odds of him winning from that far back don't have anything to do with his skill as a driver. Just look at the history of the race. It ain't right. Gonna happen. Why are you giving him such good odds? You're giving him such good odds because he drives for Penske. It's a Penske bum.
3: You would think, though, that Vegas would want to put him at 15, 20 to 1, so more people would bet him, knowing that nobody outside of the top 20 has won since 1987. Why wouldn't his odds be 20th or 20 to 1? Because if they were 20 to 1, We throw in $20 each. We pick a driver. That's who we bet. We root for him. We would all throw our $20 on Joseph Newgarden at 20 to 1. But starting 23rd, we're not throwing it on there at 8.5 to 1. So why wouldn't Vegas make it higher so they get more money bet on him?
2: 8.5 to 1 at 20, starting 23rd. That's pretty crazy.
1: Bold move, Cotton.
3: That's money that I'm not going to throw. I mean, I'm rooting for Joseph Newgarden. I would love to see that happen. At some point in time, that history has to be broken at some point in time. And he's got the car. He's got the experience. He's got the wins. He's got the team. Maybe Vegas knows something that we don't know. They typically do.
1: They could. And I don't mean by speed, although speed's equated into it. What's the fastest race you've ever been to from a time perspective?
3: I just had that pulled up. I'll pull it back.
2: If I'm not mistaken, it would have been probably 14-15 area, because there, I think one of those 14-15, 13-14-15, somewhere in there, they had like 78 lead changes where they were just moving back and forth. And
1: so
2: it was
1: very, very, very few cautions.
2: I don't know that we had one.
3: you're spot on with that 13-14-15 in 2013. The average speed was 187.
2: Which is just
3: the race time was 2 hours and 40 minutes. That was won by Tony Kanaan. The very next year, average speed 186, 45 seconds longer than the previous year. And then the next year with Juan Pablo Montoya, the average speed was 161. And the race was 3 hours and 5 minutes, so 25 minutes longer. We had one in 2021 when Castro Neves won. 190 miles an hour.
2: That's fast.
3: 2 hours and 37 minutes. Typically, it's in that 165 to 175 range, but those 3 years are the outliers.
2: That was like a, because if I'm not mistaken, that 13 one, that was Josh's, like, because I think that was actually the hottest one, too.
3: Oh,
2: it was like,
3: oh, man.
1: He blacked out. He doesn't remember.
2: In the top of where we sit at, it was like a heat index of like 98 degrees or something. Josh was just like, I'm going back to the car.
3: See you guys. If the walk wasn't 2 miles back to the car, I would have been back to the car. I think I volunteered to drive that year.
2: He was like praying for shade, and there wasn't a cloud for 300 miles.
3: You know it gets bad when you're sitting there at like lap 107 and all the cars are kind of bundled up and it's hot and you're like, just call.
1: You know, just, there's still 90 minutes.
3: Is this over yet? Just be done. Be done. We've said the same jokes. Okay. I'm tired of beer. Like, let's just get this over with. We haven't had one of those for a while. But a lot of that is the planning that you do on Saturday night. So if you're smart on Saturday night, Sunday's better. So I got to.
1: You just said something that you're not. So
3: I got it. Well, last night we went pretty big. So hopefully today we take it easy. But I don't know.
1: How much faith you got in this guy that's going to happen? Zero or less than zero?
2: I have all the faith in the world that I will probably be the responsible one of the group.
1: No, I'm talking about this guy to our right.
2: I'm
3: to Ryan's left, so I don't know who you're talking about, okay?
2: I would probably take Newgarden at 8.5 to 1, starting 23.
3: My odds are worse than that.
1: Makes perfect sense.
3: Yeah, but it looks like we have hopefully that rain stays away, but it does look like an overcast day, mid-70s, so it's going to be, if that rain stays away, Foz, what is the perfect weather for those cars to race under?
2: Essentially what we got. 70 degrees, overcast, because, you know, the hotter the track is, the slower it'll be.
3: The hotter the track is, the slower the cars are. Yeah,
2: because
3: and what makes what, that?
2: Because of once the track gets hotter, tires start to soften, they grip more, you know, your downforce level ends up being higher by default just because the car is gripping the ground more. Those cars are, when the track temperature is cooler, you know, it takes some of the downforce out, which makes it a little more skatier, I guess. So essentially,
1: it's almost like they're hovering is what they want.
2: Yeah, it's the difference in skating on fresh ice as opposed to chewed up ice, right?
3: Yeah.
2: So when you skate on chewed up ice for ice skates, I'm sorry, you can't get the push
3: a little slower,
2: the glide, right? So I really do, especially with, you know, some of the water. I'm really glad that they got yesterday in. That's fantastic. Because I was thinking that it was going to be a pit lane disaster, because of Monday, everybody wiped out and then it started raining, so nobody did pit practice after qualifying, they move everybody's pit boxes. If they don't practice yesterday and they didn't practice Monday, everybody's just kind of winging it when they come into pit road. So, but I think 70 degrees and overcast, I think it's going to be, with a real field temperature of 65, that's the perfect spot. They'll be hauling the mail.
3: Max UV index 2.2 low. So
2: he's not even gonna pack it.
3: He's not even bringing it.
2: He's not even gonna bring it.
3: I'm wearing a cutoff shirt and I'm not even bringing sunscreen.
1: That's not good for anything. Let's be honest.
3: Hopefully that rain stays away. So. You know, we have about 10 minutes left. Let's give a driver who you think will disappoint and somebody that you think, even if they don't win, will outperform what everybody has kind of said, over the last month of May.
2: Wow. That's a good one.
1: I think he's either going to win or he'll disappoint. He won't just have a decent race and, it'll be Pillow because he's just been so talked about. And then, granted, I listen to the race. Even though now the blackout is lifted, you cannot beat the radio coverage of the 500.
3: They're so good.
1: But I swear, over the last umpteen years, however many he's been around, I feel like the name that you just constantly hear is Takuma Sato. And I haven't heard him really talked about at all. So it would not shock me one bit if he's the guy.
2: Which could be dangerous for a lot of those guys.
1: Yeah. He will be the guy that might jump up and surprise.
3: Ryan, you have a disappointment and a surprise?
4: I feel like Elio would be probably a disappointment. I just feel like he'll probably fall back soon enough. A surprise, I don't think it's really a surprise, especially since he's one of the betting favorites. But I think Newgarden will probably end up in the top six by the end of the race.
3: That would be a heck of a ride if you can get from 23rd to six.
2: That's a big move, yep. So my biggest disappointment, probably my biggest disappointment, I think, you know, has potential to be Pato. I think Pato could get real close again, and you know, almost like maybe he's like an Andretti cousin or something, and just got the first. And I think probably the biggest surprise. I think probably the biggest surprise I would have is if Graham Rahal got inside the top 10.
3: Oh, please don't let that happen. That guy. I don't know.
2: He's always got something to say about something. It's always somebody else's fault, but.
3: Yeah. You know, I'm going to.
2: Surprisingly, if he passes 18 cars and gets into the top 10, it'll be a because he did it.
3: Yeah. Yeah. I'm going to go. I like Ryan's call on Newgarden. I like him not winning, but I do like him to make his way through the field and finish in that top five or six area. I hate to say it, but because we all want it, I think Connor Daly is going to be the biggest disappointment.
1: Not anywhere close.
3: I just, you know, it's either, I think he's either going to be so close that it's a disappointment that way, or something's going to happen and he just kind of falls to the back of the field. I hope that's wrong, but to me, that would be the biggest disappointment and what we're all not hoping to happen. But I think sometimes everybody just wants it so bad for him, and he wants it so bad that it's kind of like the Michael Andretti, right? You know, you just get so caught up in it, and he gets so caught up in it. I think he could be one that kind of falls down the field, but you know, I'm hoping he wins.
1: Real quick, we've done 500 talk now for almost 2 hours. I do have one quick question since we've got Foz here, and he's a golf fan as well as like we are. I understand it because of the day and age that we live in, and you can make a lot of money streaming and doing these things. And maybe I'm thinking about this all wrong. Why in the world would Bryson DeChambeau consider not golfing anymore to grow his YouTube channel? Because doesn't his popularity come from golfing, and then he turns that into content? What am I missing?
2: I'm a YouTube golf fan. I really am. I watch that stuff.
1: Oh, I do. Like, I watch his content, but he's saying he may stop golfing to try to grow his brand. Would that not hurt his brand if he's still not also golfing?
2: I don't know. Wesley Bryan's been suspended for how long? And he's making a killing. I mean, that's...
1: I've never heard of that guy.
2: But
4: that's a good golfer right there.
3: It's kind of crazy to me. You know, Bryson DeChambeau, for a long time, was not liked by the golf world. Maybe it was his hat. Maybe it's because he's different than everybody, and his irons are all the same length, and everything was just kind of off about him. And then because of YouTube, he kind of got to be a favorite of a lot of people. And I think it would rub a lot of people wrong, myself included, if once Liv is done, if he says, you know what, I'm not coming back to the PGA Tour. I'm going to play in the majors, and I'm going to do YouTube golf. I think all the goodwill that he's built up over the last few years would go by the wayside.
1: See, I didn't know that that caveat was in there that he would still play in the majors. Well, so he's still going to be playing.
3: But he wouldn't play on the PGA Tour.
1: Yeah. Gotcha. He'll
2: have, because of his U.S. Open win, I think he's going to – he'll have exemption for
3: – he probably has 4 or 5 more years.
2: I would say he's got an exemption for all of them for 5 years. Maybe not the PGA.
1: Then I just answered my own question. If he's still entering some events and it's the majors, he's still going to keep a brand name outside.

0: granted, the dude could not work another, he could not do another thing for the rest of his life. He ain't ever going to be struggling. He doesn't need the money anymore.
1: Well, pretty nice house he was having to go all over.
0: Yeah, exactly. But eventually, there's only so many of those things that you can do, I would think, before they start to get stale or you run out of ideas or whatever.
1: So Bryson has two U.S. Opens. Does he have another one?
2: I think that's it. I don't think he's won a PGA.
1: Shinnecock and Pinehurst.
2: Yeah.
1: But I think that, so I think the difference is for me, is the fan base and how the fans reacted to him at Pinehurst. I would have to attribute a fair percentage of that to his YouTube following. I really would. And maybe the vocalness of his hatred of Rory, I guess, maybe, but I don't really know.
2: But you know, you think about it, like, he seems like a guy that loves the Ryder Cup. Mm-hmm. And if he has no status anywhere, he's not going to make the Ryder Cup.
1: That's done, yeah.
2: So,
1: I mean, I guess if he comes out and he wins three majors a year,
2: well, then that would do it. Yeah,
1: I mean, Scottie Scheffler's got something to say about that.
2: I think so, and Rory.
0: Yeah, very much so. All right, well, fellas, another 2 hours in the books. Huge thanks to you, Foss, for coming out and sharing your expertise with us, as you've done. I think this is, what, fourth or fifth year in a row now?
1: Well, it's a blast. I enjoy it every year. Thank you very much.
0: Yeah, absolutely. We appreciate you coming in. And, you know, everybody enjoy the race tomorrow. I mean, it's a foundation of what makes us all Hoosiers. And so enjoy the spectacle. You guys have a great time being in attendance. You know, I'm still a few months away, but I'm in my 50th year, and I still have yet to ever go to a race itself. So
2: we got
0: to
2: get you there. We say it every year.
0: At some point, I'll have to bite the bullet and be in attendance, because it is something that, you know, I know that, especially as a Hoosier, that I need to witness in person. And then obviously everybody be sure that we keep in mind exactly, yeah, we know it's about the 500 as Hoosiers, but remember what this weekend's all about, Memorial Day, and remembering those who made the ultimate sacrifice, protecting our freedoms and allowing us to enjoy events like the 500. So thank you to all of those members of the armed services who are currently serving, have served, or, like we said, made the ultimate sacrifice. Happy Memorial Day to everybody. This has been Beyond the Game. Beyond the Game brought to you by Batesville Chrysler Dodge Jeep, Gillenhowe Funeral Home, Acura Automotive, Decatur County Recycling, Walters Tire, Hamilton Tebbe Law Office, and Byride Auto. For Ryan Higginbotham, Josh Lee, Derek Fosnott, this is Jason Simpson. We'll see y'all next week.
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1: 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What makes a great summer day? Good music and fast cars. 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

0: bit sarcastic when I look at you and say, Red Solo Cup, you're not just a cup.
1: No. God, no.
0: You're my friend.
1: Friend.
0: Yeah.
1: Lifelong.
0: Thank you for being my friend.

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0: thank you for tuning in to WTRE today and joining us for our Russ Huber Ford Summer Concert Series. We hope you sang along, had lots of smiles, and the music brought back some great memories. Because loud music and car rides are good for the soul. Happy weekend.
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1: Ultimately, leadership is not about glorious crowning acts. It's about keeping your team focused on a goal and motivated to do their best to achieve it, especially when the stakes are high and the consequences really matter. It's about laying the groundwork for other success and then standing back and letting them shine. Chris Hadfield, an astronaut. Russ Hubler Ford salutes Dave Meyer, Paul Wheatlisbach, Josh Chase,

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2: Trying to pull through. You're listening to Network Indiana. I'm Jarrett Lewis. The incident from this morning in Michigan City involving LaPorte County Deputy John Samuelson, as told by Indiana State Police Sergeant Glenn Fifield.
3: The deputy transported the individual and sole occupant to the hospital. Once at the hospital, the officer learned that the subject may have been involved in an earlier criminal incident. The officer returned inside the hospital, where an altercation took place in the emergency room.
2: After the altercation, shots were fired. Sergeant Fifield says the suspect was identified as 22-year-old Sherrod Grafton Jr. He was taken into custody after running out of Franciscan Health. He shot Deputy Samuelson 3 times, who's now fighting in a South Bend hospital. Lucky to be alive, that's how an Indianapolis DoorDash driver described surviving a gunshot to the head. Ryan Hedrick reports.
4: It was like 2 inches over here, you know, any of this. That would have been it.
5: Army veteran Robert Galt told Fox 59 he cheated death when someone opened fire and hit him in the head during an early morning carjacking setup under the guise of a DoorDash delivery.
4: If you're ever in a situation like that, and, you know, you do get hit, don't just lay down and accept it. Keep moving.
5: Galt says the people who tried to steal his car couldn't drive a manual, so he still has it. The shooting happened Thursday near West 71st in Michigan Road. Ryan Hedrick, Network Indiana.
2: Henry County candidate Randy Howard is pushing for a state investigation into local election board members. Howard says local officials unlawfully threatened him with fines over campaign sign sizes, which are protected under state law. Howard claims the Secretary of State's office has failed to respond. And the Oscar Mayer pit stop challenge not making it through due to the weather. The track did get the Oscar Mayer Weenie 500 in before the rain came. New York Dog finished the two-lap race first, taking the ketchup crown from Slaw Dog, last year's winner in the inaugural race. All that's left for drivers now is the Indianapolis 500 on Sunday. I'm Jarrett Lewis. 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
0: The weather forecast for today calls for rain with a high of 74. For tonight, partly cloudy skies and a low of 60. For Sunday, rain likely with a high of 79 and a low of 61. Then for Memorial Day, a chance of showers likely with some thunderstorms and a high of 79. A Saturday Sunshine quote from Will Smith. Your life will become better by making other lives better. This has been your Saturday Sunshine quote.
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That's Ella Langley and Be Her. Kyle Hatch hanging out with you on this Saturday, trying to enjoy the Memorial Day weekend with a ton of great music. I got you covered. Morgan Wallen's on the way. Don't Weeze Loaded, ready to go. Put Hardy in the mix as well. First up for us this hour.

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0: 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How do you get through this? 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He still feels like he could call Thomas at any time and be like, hey, this is what I'm going through. What would you do? He says they haven't talked a lot lately, but he knows that bond is still there.
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0: It was just a month ago that Jason Aldean gave us his newest album, Songs About Us. And he's gearing up for the Songs About Us tour. He's loaded. He's got DJ Silver on the road with him, of course, Mackenzie Carpenter, and Chase Matthew. The tour, the new one, Songs About Us tour from Jason Aldean, kicks off on July 16th.
1: And each man stands with his face in the light of his own drawn sword, ready to do what a hero can. Elizabeth Barrett Browning. 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
1: 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George S. Patton, Jr. Honoring John F. Young, U.S. Navy, World War II. 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
2: 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Chris Hadfield, an astronaut. Russ Hubler Ford salutes Dave Meyer, Paul Wheatlisbach, Josh Chase.

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4: 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We remain committed to holding accountable anyone who exploits Hoosiers during this emergency.
3: To file a complaint, go to IndianaConsumer.com.
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0: say so. Great message from Dan and Shay there. Say so. If you need help, there is help out there. Dan was talking about Say So and how talking about mental health. 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All things that are incredibly helpful and supportive. If you need help, there's help out there. Dan and Shay are reminding us all to just say so.
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0: Well, not only are people getting to drinking this weekend, but they're also getting into the watermelon. There's something about Memorial Day and watermelon. They just go hand in hand. Good news is, if you're eating a lot of watermelon this weekend, it's actually going to help keep you regular. Other than prunes, the best fruit for regularity is watermelon. It's the combination of high water and high fiber that helps you get through even your most constipated moment. So, eating all that meat and the food that you shouldn't be eating this weekend, make sure you're following up with a lot of watermelon. Help keep you regular.
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5: 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Robert Anderson, Air Force. Raymond Howe, Army. Stephen Robinson, Navy. Ronald Cripps, Army. Larry Dale, Navy. James Gearhart, Army. Robert Hargrove, Marines and Air Force. Robert Hurd, Marines. Michael Martin, Air Force. Irvin McKinley, Army. Ralph McVeigh, Marines. Doug Miller, Army. James Miller, Army. Nancy Rainwater, Army. James Stallsworth, Army. Phil Turner, Army. Thomas Davis, Army. And Mervyn Lawrence, Air Force. 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
1: 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So Senator Todd Young is fighting to end it. 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
1: 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Thanks, Senator Todd Young, for doing the right thing. 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
2: Let's also ensure that members of Congress cannot corruptly profit from using insider information. 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

0: 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Yeah, keep moving forward right now, tomorrow. That is Kenny Chesney, Carry On. 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
1: Sure. 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I am Biscuit, hanging out with you on your Saturday. And here is Zach Brown Band and Alan Jackson as she's walking away.

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7: 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George S. Patton, Jr. Honoring John F. Young, U.S. Navy, World War II. George Rocky Blair, U.S. Air Force, World War II. 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Jesse Bowman, U.S. Marines. 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
6: 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George S. Patton, Jr. Honoring John F. Young, U.S. Navy, World War II. 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

0: I don't know if it was his actual first vehicle, but it works in a song and it works in country music. So why even ask, right? Yeah, you're like, then why did you bring it up? Shut up. That is Bailey Zimmerman, Chevy Silverado. And in a few minutes, John Party and Zach John King want you to get to drinking.
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5: 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Russ Hubler Ford salutes Dave Meyer, Paul Wheelisbach, Josh Chase,

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2: Trying to pull through. You're listening to Network Indiana. I'm Jarrett Lewis. The incident from this morning in Michigan City involving LaPorte County Deputy John Samuelson, as told by Indiana State Police Sergeant Glenn Fifield.
3: The deputy transported the individual and sole occupant to the hospital. Once at the hospital, the officer learned that the subject may have been involved in an earlier criminal incident. The officer returned inside the hospital, where an altercation took place in the emergency room.
2: After the altercation, shots were fired. Sergeant Fifield says the suspect was identified as 22-year-old Sherrod Grafton Jr. He was taken into custody after running out of Franciscan Health. He shot Deputy Samuelson three times, who's now fighting in a South Bend hospital. Lucky to be alive, that's how an Indianapolis DoorDash driver described surviving a gunshot to the head. Ryan Hedrick reports.
4: It was like 2 inches over here, you know, any of this, that would have been it.
5: Army veteran Robert Gault told Fox 59 he cheated death when someone opened fire and hit him in the head during an early morning carjacking setup under the guise of a DoorDash delivery.
4: If you're ever in a situation like that, and, you know, you do get hit, don't just lay down and accept it. Keep moving.
5: Gault says the people who tried to steal his car couldn't drive a manual, so he still has it. The shooting happened Thursday near West 71st and Michigan Road. Ryan Hedrick, Network Indiana.
2: Henry County candidate Randy Howard is pushing for a state investigation into local election board members. Howard says local officials unlawfully threatened him with fines over campaign sign sizes, which are protected under state law. Howard claims the Secretary of State's office has failed to respond. And the Oscar Mayer pit stop challenge not making it through due to the weather. The track did get the Oscar Mayer Weenie 500 in.

0: Stay tuned.
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2: The weather forecast for today calls for rain with a high of 74. For tonight, partly cloudy skies and a low of 60. For Sunday, rain likely with a high of 79 and a low of 61. Then for Memorial Day, a chance of showers likely with some thunderstorms and a high of 79. A Saturday sunshine quote from Will Smith. Your life will become better by making other lives better. This has been your Saturday Sunshine Quote.
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0: Kane Brown, put some miles on it. The Shaboozy? 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

0: thinking, if I could go back, I'd do it all again, I'd do it better. 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John Morgan, being honest, kid myself. 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
8: 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The moment we take the next step, we'll let you know. We remain committed to holding accountable anyone who exploits Hoosiers during this emergency.
7: To file a complaint, go to IndianaConsumer.com.
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0: Riley Green, Change My Mind. All right, so every once in a while in this life, you get a piece of advice that seems maybe a little mean, but you're like, actually, it's what I need to hear, and it's someone telling you it because they care about you and they want you to get better at something. So Trevor Noah used to host The Daily Show, and he does stand-up comedy. And when he got The Daily Show, he was just a pure workaholic. And when he talked to comedy legend Chris Rock gave him one of those pieces of advice and fixed him a little bit.
1: I work Monday to Friday at The Daily Show, and then Friday nights I leave immediately, go do a show Friday, Saturday, and then Sunday. And then Monday I'm back at The Daily Show. And I genuinely thought he was going to be like, yeah, good for you. Never forget it. He said, you are going to be the worst comedian ever.
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1: I was like, what do you mean? 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You ain't living. 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And I was like, oh, art is inspired by life. 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

0: That is Scotty McCreary together with not Darius Rucker, the whole entire Hootie and the Blowfish band. They always said they were still friends and all that. Eventually, they'd get together and sing, make an album, sing some songs. And it seemed like the first one was together with Scotty McCreary at his Bottle Rockets. And in a few minutes, Cole Swindell doesn't have a lullaby. He has a drink-a-by, and Ella Langley is being chosen over.
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2: And each man stands with his face in the light of his own drawn sword, ready to do what a hero can. Elizabeth Barrett Browning. 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John Jones, Navy. Max Tishner, Navy. Gail Deshawn, National Guard. Jimmy Pumphrey, Army. Kenny Parker, Air Force. Morning Breeze salutes their current veteran residents.
3: I walked through a county courthouse square. On a park bench, an old man was sitting there. I said, your old courthouse is kind of run down. He said, no, it'll do for our little town. I said, your old flagpole has leaned a little bit, and that's a ragged old flag you got hanging on it. He said, have a seat, and I sat down. Is this the first time you've been to our little town? I said, I think it is. He said, I don't like to brag, but we're kind of proud of that ragged old flag. You see, we got a little hole in that flag there when Washington took it across the Delaware. And it got powder burned the night that Francis Scott Key sat watching it right and say, can you see? And it got a bad rip in New Orleans with Pakenham and Jackson tugging at its seams. And it almost fell at the Alamo. Beside the Texas flag, but she waved on, though. She got cut with a sword at Chancellorsville, and she got cut again at Shiloh Hill. There was Robert E. Lee, Beauregard, and Bragg, and the south wind blew hard on that ragged old flag. On Flanders Field in World War I, she got a big hole from a Bertha gun. She turned blood red in World War II. She hung limp and low a time or two. She was in Korea, Vietnam. She went where she was sent by her Uncle Sam. She waved from our ships upon the

scandalized throughout the land. And she's getting threadbare and she's wearing thin, but she's in good shape for the shape she's in. 'Cause she's been through the fire before, and I believe she can take a whole lot more. So we raise her up every morning, we take her down every night, we don't let her touch the ground, and we fold her upright. On second thought, I do like to brag, 'cause I'm mighty proud of that.

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0: 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And that's just some of the L's. Country music's got you covered.
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0: up, you're in a lot of pain, it's kind of consuming, and you're just finding your way through that. Slowly. Kind of slogging your way through it. Corey Kent and Ko Wetzel talking about that feeling, Rocky Mountain Low. And in a few minutes, Warren Ziders and Carrie Underwood's making her mark on a truck.
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0: He pushed her away. She found out the grass was greener on the other side. 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You can stay gone. Megan Maroney, 6 months later. And in a few minutes, Scotty McCreary and Hardy's outside an adult timeout.
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